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The opinions expressed on this program are of the host and their guests and do not necessarily reflect the opinions of WVCR, its management, Siena University, and its Board of Trustees.

Hello, everyone, and welcome to a special episode of Saints and Body Slams, the show that teaches you everything there is to know about professional wrestling. I'm your host, Dante Sullivan, and today you're going to go through a tour of the top 10 women to ever grace the WWE. From former gymnasts, models, and even school teachers, a variety of women from a variety of backgrounds have left their mark on the WWE, with almost every single one having iconic moments, big wins, and pushing the women's division forward. And you're going to hear about the 10 who really left the biggest impact. Stay tuned to find out who's number one, only on WVCR 88.3 The Saint.

0: Our number 10 entry is going to highlight the career of Jazz, who was actually inspired to become a professional wrestler after witnessing the wrestler Jacqueline break out onto the scene during the mid to late 90s, and who would eventually become the first ever African-American WWE Women's Champion. Through this inspiration, Jazz would get her start around 1998 and 1999, where she would join a wrestling school in Louisiana and would train a little less than a year before getting her big break. First, she actually had her first match against her idol, Jacqueline, although from her accounts, it wasn't much of a match, going around 15 seconds. And then this led up to her joining Extreme Championship Wrestling, ECW, entering the business as Jazzmen, although that would later get shortened to Jazz. This anti-establishment brand of ECW gave her the platform to showcase the level of intensity she brought to the product that was not seen in many women's wrestlers at the time. She'd wrestled more men than women on ECW and would bring a hard-hitting, stiff style.
1: Jazz up the right again. Hooks Jason.
0: Wrestlers were not taken seriously, Jazz was showcasing what women could truly do in the industry. And when ECW went under in 2001, it wouldn't take long for her to make an appearance on WWE, or WWF at the time, as she would debut at the 2001 Survivor Series in a six-pack challenge for the WWF Women's Championship. And while she wouldn't win the gold that night, it would just take a couple more months to capture the title, defeating Trish Stratus in 2002 on Monday Night Raw, becoming the new Women's Champion. And the more and more WWE audiences were exposed to Jazz, it was clear that she was not someone to mess with. She was easily the most dominant figure in the women's division at the time since Chyna's departure in 2001, and she routinely put other wrestlers in their place. Whether that's whacking Trish with the title,
2: Trish and Black Duck, Jazz's eye in Salt Lake City Saturday night, and O'Jazz pulling the referee out of the way.
3: Look at this, we're gonna get some satisfaction! Oh!
0: Attacking wrestlers from behind.
3: Jazz ambushing Trish, the women's champion, from behind. King,
4: get some help, Lillian.
3: Somebody do something. Trish's hand caught in that crate.
5: See you Sunday, champ.
0: And just absolutely throwing them around in the ring, Jazz was a powerhouse.
6: I know, and I still don't quite get that.
0: This dominance all led to WrestleMania, the pinnacle of the sport that every superstar dreams of competing in. And during her triple threat match at WrestleMania 18 in 2002, she successfully defended the Women's Championship against two of WWE's Golden Girls, Trish Stratus and Lita, becoming the first African-American Women's Champion to walk into WrestleMania with the title and walk out with the title. Yet even with this historic moment, Jazz has expressed frustration with the company putting the women's match immediately after The Rock vs. Hogan, a point in the show where the crowd is dead and exhausted and didn't put much enthusiasm behind the women. She sees this decision as just another example of the company not believing in the women's division and almost trying to sabotage them. But even with this death spot, all three superstars gave it their all.
3: Watch it! There goes Jazz.
2: Lita elevates Jazz on the top rope. Lita and Trish now.
3: This is not good for Jazz. Either one of these girls win this thing right here, Jazz is the big loser.
2: And the lady that wins it is the women's champion. Talk about
3: that is not satisfying to me, Jazz.
2: A split decision. Oh, shot by Jazz. And now Jazz climbing up that second rope. Wait a second. What a fisherman suplex off the turnbuckle.
0: With a WrestleMania win under her belt, Jazz was a bona fide star. And while she would have to relinquish the Women's Championship due to injury, she would return once again in 2003 to capture the title and return to the grandest stage of them all, WrestleMania. In her own words,
7: the b*tch is back and the b*tch
4: is black. Believe it.
0: Despite her legacy, the WWE's relationship with Jazz would turn sour. But thankfully, over the years, time was able to heal all wounds, and now Jazz's accomplishments are officially recognized by the company as she now works as a trainer and coach for the younger generation in WWE's Performance Center. And perhaps this bearing of the hatchet with WWE can also be achieved for our number 9 entry, who also had plenty of problems with the company.

0: At number 9, we have Gayle Kim, someone who directly defied WWE and their expectation for women in the 2000s and helped push women's wrestling forward in North America. Born and raised in Toronto, Ontario, Canada, Gayle grew up as a wrestling fan during the Golden Era with Hulk Hogan and Randy Savage and Jake the Snake Roberts. She would always stay up to watch these immortal heroes duke it out on TV. And while she would eventually fall out of wrestling during her high school days, it was when she was in college and channel surfing that she once again got the wrestling bug, getting hooked onto the current products and realizing that this is what she wanted to do. So, impulsively, she dropped out of college and used her tuition money to go to wrestling school, but not any wrestling school, Ron Hutcherson's, the same man who helped train wrestlers such as Edge, Christian, and Trish Stratus, creating some of the greatest Canadian wrestlers of all time. And Gayle was getting ready to be one of those illustrious stars. And luckily for her, she wouldn't have to wait that long, as due to her raw talent and exciting high-flying style, opportunities came knocking after only a year and a half training for Gayle. After getting connections with WWE superstars like Molly Holly, and even getting endorsed by Edge, who called her the female Rey Mysterio, Gayle certainly had eyes on her when she actually tried out for the WWE, in which she would get signed around 2001 or 2002. And after a brief stint in developmental in Louisville, Kentucky, Gayle was gearing up to make her in-ring debut on WWE television. And the company was making a big deal out of her arrival, airing mysterious vignettes that were clearly inspired by The Matrix, getting the audience hyped up for this new superstar.
1: You will see.
2: Stop judging.
1: You will understand.
2: Let go.
1: You will control your world.
0: With all of these teasers the WWE were producing for Gayle Kim, it's clear they had a lot of expectations for how her career was going to go. And on June 30th, 2003, the WWE fans got their first taste of Gayle Kim in the ring, as she would compete in a battle royal for the WWE Women's Championship, with the champion Jazz, yes, our number 10 entry, defending her title against multiple divas. And WWE were going to ensure that Gayle Kim made an impact in her debut.
3: And over the top rope battle royal, the last lady standing will be crowned the champion. Uh-oh. And here's a debut we've been looking forward to.
4: Gayle Kim!
3: The young Asian Canadian from Toronto, Gayle Kim, making her way to the ring. Her first appearance live here on Raw, King.
5: Well, we've heard a lot about this young lady. She is going to be something very, very special here in the WWE.
3: No pinfalls, no submissions. It's over the top rope only for to be eliminated.
5: Oh, look at Victoria welcoming Gayle Kim to Raw in her own way. And now look at this. Whoa, nice move.
3: Nice counter by Gayle Kim, sliding down that arm drag. But Victoria is very powerful, very strong, and we know extremely deranged. And look at Gayle Kim in that mount position. And Gayle Kim, hold on. And Victoria's out. Gayle Kim has done it.
4: Here is your winner and new WWE Women's Champion, Gayle Kim.
5: I think even Gayle Kim can't believe it. Her first appearance on Raw. She's done the impossible, JR.
3: What a debut for the rookie. What are the odds?
5: Look at this.
3: Against Gayle Kim winning the title, her first match here in the WWE.
5: I think she's in shock. Look at this. What a night for Gayle Kim.
3: Well, we're going to go back in this match and show you how I...
0: Doing something very little people in the industry can claim, Gayle Kim won a championship on her first night on the job. But despite this massive explosion on her way into WWE, she quickly began to peter out, losing the championship after only a couple of weeks to Molly Holly, as it was clear the WWE had gotten cold feet. On top of losing the title, the decision was also made for Gayle Kim to turn heel, something that greatly limited her capacity to connect with the fans, as the majority of moves in her arsenal were designed to wow audiences. But since bad guys in wrestling are supposed to be more slow and less flashy, a lot of Gayle's abilities were just underutilized, resulting in her slowly falling down the card and languishing in the WWE. And it was during this period that a lot of the WWE's misogynistic and racist practices really started to eat away at her. For one, stipulations like bra and panties matches, pillow fights, and even a Fulfill Your Fantasy Battle Royal, where fans got to vote on what outfit the women wore, were extremely common for women's wrestling in the 2000s, something Gayle has gone on record saying has traumatized her. Furthermore, based on her ethnicity, Gayle has reported in interviews that the WWE wanted to pigeonhole her into a caricature of an Asian wrestler.
6: I am worried about the stereotypes in the business, because normally, and not in all cases, but in a lot of cases, you see a lot of the ethnic minorities being grouped together because they really don't know what else to do. And when I was there, they would always ask me, do you speak Korean? Do you speak Korean? I'm like, no, I didn't learn a language in the last 6 months. And so for me, I was like, are they trying to make me go into that stereotypical role? Because that's not me.
0: Needless to say that after Gail Kim was released from the WWE in 2004, she had a very sour taste in her mouth. But thankfully for us fans, her love for wrestling got reignited as she burst onto the scene at TNA. TNA was the distant competition for WWE in the mid to late 2000s after the fall of WCW, and one of the major tactics they used to compete with the WWE was to spotlight women's wrestling in ways many had not seen in North America. While WWE was still relying heavily on the Diva brand and treating their women's wrestlers as a sideshow, TNA's Knockouts division, which is what they called their women, was revolutionizing how people viewed women's wrestling in the States. And Gail Kim was at the forefront of building this, as with the shackles off, Gail Kim showed what she and many other women can do, from participating in steel cage matches.
7: What in the world? Is she going to try to escape over the top?
8: You've got to be kidding me!
7: She's up at the top. She might escape over the top here. That's one way to win.
0: Ladder matches.
8: There you see the contract, and Roxy Lavone meets her up, and both of them are at the top as they're trading blows. Oh, Gail Kim slamming that head to the top of the ladder. Oh, my God.
7: What?
8: Whoa! She just put her on her back. Gail Kim. I'll tell you something. There's just something special about the TNA Knockouts.
0: And competing in hardcore battles with fellow wrestler Awesome Kong, Gail Kim led the Knockouts division into areas previously off limits for women.
8: She decides to give the referee another shot, but Gail Kim grabs the chair from her. Oh, what a shot! Oh, what a shot to the head! Oh, what another shot! And finally, she topples the giant.
7: And it's Gail Kim now exploiting the no disqualification stipulation of this Women's Knockout Championship match. Gail headed to the top. Palm laid out. Frog splash off the top. Count left. One. Oh, she had, but you can see that the referee slipped.
0: TNA was really a place where people grew to appreciate Gail Kim's skills and where she became a household name, to the point where she won the TNA Knockout Women's Championship for a record 7 times. But by 2008, Gail would actually leave TNA and go back to the WWE, believing that things had finally changed and that they were treating the women there with some respect. Unfortunately, that wasn't the case. The Divas division was routinely an afterthought, and by 2011, her frustration had boiled over, resulting in her exiting the company in a controversial fashion, eliminating herself from a battle royal and walking away from the WWE. And Sienna Radio would like you to hear Gail's perspective on this incident.
9: Every week, it was like going to Gorilla, getting our time cut, because it was a live show, it was Raw. We'd always be the first ones to get our time cut. So it's literally like a 3-minute match, if that, maybe 2-minute match. You can't tell a story in that time. We didn't hardly have storylines. They're just trying to squeeze all the girls all in one segment all the time. So then that was pretty much kind of, you know, my deal was up in like, say, 2 months at that point. And our battle royal kept on getting cut. And then I think it was Dustin at that time. Dustin was our agent. Goldust. And he said something like, oh, you guys got your time cut. First 5 girls need to get eliminated within the first 2 minutes. So it's like, oh, screw this. Like, I'm done with this company. I'm going to roll out of the ring because they said we need to get out of the ring in the first 2 minutes. And to be honest, they didn't care. They didn't even notice. I think 1 or 2 people noticed and they didn't even care. So that just shows what the state of the division was at that time.

0: Following her departure, Gail Kim would return to TNA, where she would continue to have a Hall of Fame-worthy career. Whether or not WWE will ever recognize this career has yet to be seen. Moving on to our number 8 entry, we have the genetically superior Charlotte Flair. Of course, that last name probably rings a bell, as she is the daughter of the WWE Hall of Famer, the Nature Boy, Ric Flair. Although you may be surprised to hear that despite her lineage, Charlotte was not at all interested in becoming a wrestler growing up. She took to sports like volleyball, gymnastics, and cheerleading, but the world of wrestling never really captivated her. It was much more her little brother's dream, Reed Flair. However, as WVCR is going to let you hear, in a tragic turn of events, it was Reed Flair's passion that pushed Charlotte in the industry.
1: This was his dream, but he was battling a drug addiction. And I had graduated college, was only personal training at the time, and I was very lost in my life too. So when we were at the Hall of Fame, one of the lead producers and my dad kept talking to Reed like, dude, you got to get on the right track. You need to do A, B, C, D, E to get into WWE. And I think my dad and the producer were kind of like egging Reed on. So they looked at me, the producer did, and was like, why aren't you doing this? And I was like, Reed's path put me on this path because I thought if I do this, even though I don't know what I'm doing, I never had a passion for it, this isn't something I saw myself doing, maybe if I got in, Reed and I could do it together and I could help him figure out his life and get sober. But at the same time, I was also running from the life that I was living. I reported to WWE 3 months later, but then Reed died 8 months later.
2: Oh my God, I'm so sorry.
1: His ability to have this dream and passion for professional wrestling ultimately ended up saving my life. That's really how I started.
0: Following Reed's death in 2013, Charlotte opted to continue pursuing wrestling and not throw in the towel. She wants to fulfill his dream and make sure that his passion did not fade away with him. And it was through this goal that Charlotte stayed extremely motivated, not only to make her brother proud, but live up to the expectations of being the daughter of Ric Flair. As such, she would continually strive for nothing less of perfection in the ring. And it quickly started to show, as in NXT, the developmental brand of WWE, Charlotte, alongside Becky, Sasha, and Bayley, all laid the groundwork for the women's revolution in the mid-2010s, injecting life and energy into an otherwise dull women's division and showing people that women's wrestling could be so much more with the right support. And when Charlotte made her way onto the main roster, she continued to ride that wave she created in NXT through multiple accolades. First ever women's Hell in a Cell match, she did it.
3: What's the pop? Sasha trying to make it down off the cell. Oh my goodness, Charlotte. Sasha's in trouble. Charlotte's got Sasha. Sasha trying to fall out of this. Through a table.
0: Retiring the Divas Championship and winning the first ever Raw Women's Championship, she did it.
3: Charlotte with a

0: and taking part in the first ever women's main event at WrestleMania 35, she did it.
1: Beginning to play a factor, both women.
2: Oh my God!
1: That's gotta be it!
3: For the championships, Becky kicks it too!
1: Charlotte Flair crashing down. You see her favoring her right knee. Would imagine it's from the landing, from the maneuver from the top.
0: By persevering through family trauma and her own insecurities, Charlotte not only made her brother proud, but also a whole crop of women who came before her in wrestling. Continuing their fight for more opportunities on TV, Charlotte helped push women's wrestling into a new era, a better era, one that we are still in today. And to spotlight one of those women that came before Charlotte, our number 7 entry is going to go to Victoria.
4: I ain't the lady to mess with. Woo!

0: one of the pillars of WWE's 2000s women's division, Victoria actually got started in the wrestling industry thanks to the wrestling legend, Chyna, as wrestling was not something that she was working towards in her life as she was practicing medicine and competing in fitness competitions. It took Chyna's encouragement to get into the industry. So Victoria took up wrestling school and made it to the WWE in the year 2000, where she would debut as one of Godfather's, let's just say, escorts. And it was with this minor role that Victoria instantly made an impact, not only on the fans, but the higher-ups in the back. As during a storyline where the Godfather had to powerbomb one of his ladies of the nights into a table, Victoria instantly volunteered, showing that she took her role seriously and was willing to take the big bumps to pop the crowd.
1: Godfather, they had to throw one of the girls, me or Mandy, myself or Mandy. And I was like, I go to wrestling school, throw me through a table, which I didn't know was going to take me off TV. And they were scared that I wasn't going to break the table. And I'm like, wait, Spike goes to the table, you know, Spike Dudley. I think we weighed the same. I was like 160, 155. And I was like, I think I can break the table. It's a real table. And they said, just make sure she breaks the table. And he threw me up and with all his might, he still, every time I see him at an appearance, I just want to say sorry for that powerbomb. And I remember coming back and I sold it. Like, I did not move.
0: While her initiative wrote her off TV, it gained her so much respect. And she was later rewritten into WWE programming in 2002 as a full-fledged wrestler under the name Victoria, where she had a whole new persona, a vindictive psycho who has an unhinged obsession with WWE's golden girl, Trish Stratus. And that enthusiasm to take harder, more stiff bumps did not go away, as her inclusion into the women's division brought a whole new intensity that the fans were excited to see.
2: You think you earned a shot at the women's championship? Who said anything about your title? You psycho. Oh, I'll show you, psycho!
3: You're free. And more than her career could crumble in a steel cage match, Jared. Have you ever seen women in a steel cage match?
4: I never have, to the best of my knowledge. This is a first for Monday Night Raw. Good here, but Victoria's back up. Tenacious as she is, Victoria wants to win this match.
3: Whoa!
4: And they're going for the cover here. It might be over in a Charles Robinson found a two-count king.
0: Steel chairs and steel cages were far from the typical environment for diva matches in this era, and Victoria was at the forefront of changing this. Through her moveset, she was also helping to change people's perception of how a diva should wrestle. As during an era of hair pulling and catfights, Victoria easily had one of the most brutal moves in all of wrestling, the Widow's Peak. Also known as a gory neck breaker, Victoria lifts her opponent over her head and maneuvers them so that they are now back to back. She then cranks her opponent's head back and falls straight down on the mat, snapping her opponent's neck and back in half.
4: No, look at that. What was that? What in the... Is Stacy even breathing? Oh, my goodness. King got kicked right below the belt. What is the matter with this woman? What is the matter with Victoria? She low-blowed King and... Oh, no. Victoria with a widow's peak on Christy Hemme. For a moonsault. Oh my gosh! But it's Victoria and the Widow's Peak! Oh, she hit it! Victoria got the Widow's Peak on Lita!
0: Victoria was easily one of the most hard-hitting and respected women of this era. It's no wonder why she became a two-time WWE Women's Champion and a multiple-time Knockouts Champion for TNA. She helped bring some much-needed legitimacy to women's wrestling in North America, while also interjecting fun character moments to ensure the crowd was always entertained. And to help celebrate Victoria's contributions to the sport, Sienna Radio would like to play for you her most iconic theme song, All the Things She Said by Tattoo. Only on WVCR 88.3 The Saint.

0: And that concludes the first half of the top 10 women in the WWE. But there are still six more trailblazers to go. 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

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Welcome back to Saints and Body Slams, the show that teaches you everything there is to know about professional wrestling. I'm your host, Dante Sullivan, and we are continuing our countdown of the top 10 women's wrestlers in the WWE. With six more entries to go, which remaining wrestlers who changed the game will you learn about? 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

0: our number 6 entry goes to the man, Becky Lynch. Beginning her wrestling career at just 15 after lying about her age, this Irish native could not wait to make her wrestling dreams a reality, and as such started training in 2002. Yet after a couple of years in the industry, Becky Lynch would suffer a serious injury that kept her out of action for several years. So with her wrestling dreams now dashed, Becky scrambled to find her next calling in life, taking a role as a flight attendant and joining acting school, trying to figure out what she's going to do now. But when nothing seemed to click, Becky would return to the ring in 2012. And seeing that the WWE were going to come to England for tryouts, Becky saw this as her opportunity to get a contract that she always dreamed of, throwing her hat in the ring and eventually being signed to a developmental contract in 2013. This is it. This is her big break that she's been building towards since the early 2000s. Yet when Becky made her first appearance on NXT, WWE's developmental brand, it was not the debut that anyone would dream of, as Becky came down dressed like a literal leprechaun and playing a stereotypical Irish character. And you can hear Becky's thoughts on this debut with this clip Sienna Radio would like to share with you.
1: How does the girl who had that WWE debut, the one that you described to me as being worse than Shockmaster.
2: Yeah.
1: How does that girl become the woman that's sitting in front of me right now?
2: Oh, God, I don't know.
1: Worse than Shockmaster, come on.
2: Yeah. He didn't. So here's the difference. He didn't intend to fall over. I intend.

0: they continued to spread that message, with Becky specifically picking up key accolades like becoming the first ever SmackDown Women's Champion in 2016. Yet despite earning some history-making moments, it always felt like Becky Lynch was just an afterthought, someone that the fans really liked and rallied behind, but the company was just not pushing. And during 2017 and 2018, it felt like Becky Lynch was just always in the shadow of others, especially her fellow Four Horsewomen member, Charlotte.
1: Becky, back up! You know what? Yeah, you're never gonna be a Divas champ. You know why? Because you're the least relevant of all of us.
0: Yet in the summer of 2018, it seemed like things were going to change. Becky started racking up wins on SmackDown, and she was coming for the SmackDown Women's Championship, now held by Carmella. It seemed like the WWE was finally listening to fans and giving Becky a spotlight, making her the hero that we all knew that she could be. Yet as their match at SummerSlam was slowly approaching, Charlotte Flair returned from time off and inserted herself into the women's title match, now making it a triple threat, without having to go through the hurdles that Becky did. And on that fateful day, Charlotte picked up the victory and the championship. But what happened next made Becky Lynch a star.
2: It's gonna be tough on this grand stage. Oh, Becky! Becky, what? That's your best friend!
3: Come on, Becky!
2: Was the best friend! I get the frustration.
0: At that very moment, Becky Lynch became the man, a no-nonsense badass who was originally supposed to be a bad guy but was loved too much by the fans. And WWE eventually had to pivot and make Charlotte Flair the heel. Becky Lynch was just too cool to hate. Someone who wasn't afraid to stand up for herself, tell people off, and smack-talking her way to victory, even if she had a broken nose. Becky became the hottest thing in wrestling across the globe at the end of 2018 and early 2019. Her skyrocketing popularity resulted in her winning the 2019 Royal Rumble and put her on course to face Ronda Rousey at WrestleMania. And with this new man persona, Becky Lynch was not afraid to say what everyone in the WWE universe felt about Ronda Rousey.
4: And she came in, was handed everything, got to wrestle the best of the best on all the pay-per-views, got on the cover of everything, every poster, every DVD, got all the press opportunities, and she is crying in her kitchen about a part-time schedule because she cannot make breakfast for her husband. And yet that is the same woman who disrespects our business when the rest of us are out working 52 weeks a year, at least 5 nights. We are on the road in hotels more than we are at home in our own beds. And that's our life. And that's the life that we choose, but that's the life that we love.
0: But once again, Charlotte Flair was going to steal Becky Lynch's thunder, as for a second time, she interjected herself and made the women's title match a triple threat. But this time, it was for both the Raw Women's Championship and the SmackDown Women's Championship. Fans were firmly behind Becky Lynch, especially when it was announced that this match would be the first ever women's main event at WrestleMania. Becky Lynch's popularity put a spotlight on women's wrestling that has never been there before. And at WrestleMania 35, she proved why she's one of the most popular wrestlers of all time.
2: Wait, that bad leg of Ronda Rousey not allowing her to get to her feet. Now Ronda, she finally does.
5: Struggling to post and put the weight needed on her.
2: Piper's pit!
5: Left leg.
2: Becky, shoulders down! Shoulders down!

While Becky Lynch helped push the women's division further during the tail end of the Divas era, there were still plenty of women who fought to showcase women's wrestling in a better light when the shackles were still firmly on. One case being our number 5 entry, AJ Lee, a woman who had a

0: try and claw her way to becoming a star in the WWE, as simply put, she did not fit the WWE's idea of a perfect diva. As AJ described, she wore clothes that you could get at Target. She didn't necessarily have perfect manicures or long blonde hair. And it was because of her physical appearance that she faced a lot of struggles trying to break into the WWE. As in 2010, AJ was introduced to WWE audiences at NXT, which in this era was a game show where a bunch of aspiring wrestlers would compete against each other in challenges, and fans would vote who stayed at the end of the week, the last remaining making it to the main roster. And as AJ described in her book, she was consistently told that she was winning the votes every week, but they were going to eliminate her because, quote, "No one wants to have sex with you. Do you not see how that's a problem for us?" This misogynistic viewpoint of what made a successful women's wrestler made the industry seemingly inaccessible to women like AJ, who were just ordinary. But when she was eliminated in NXT, she made sure to send a powerful message on her way out.
1: I know I'm not a supermodel. I know I'm the girl that, you know, didn't go to prom. I'm the girl that stays home and plays video games. But I think that's the girl that you guys are ready to have as a diva. I think that it's time. A diva represents every single girl in the audience watching. And I've wanted this my entire life, and I have fought to get here. Every step I have taken has been for this moment, to be in this ring. And there's not one thing that is ever going to stop me. So if you think that this is the last time that you've seen AJ, you are sorely mistaken.
0: After being eliminated from NXT, AJ would try to conform to the WWE standards, dyeing her hair lighter to fit that perfect diva formula. But while she made it to the main roster in 2011, it just wasn't her. And realizing that she would rather be true to herself than be successful with a lie, AJ reverted back to her true style. And over time, the WWE could just not ignore the fan reaction she was getting. People were connecting with her, she was real, and her popularity was making them money. So AJ describes how they let her off the leash and allowed her to portray her authentic self on TV. And as her fan reactions increased, so too did her position on the show. She got put into major storylines with Daniel Bryan and even had a wedding ceremony on the 1000th episode of Monday Night Raw, where she left her fiancé at the altar in one of the most iconic ways possible.
2: I wasn't saying yes to Daniel. I was saying yes to someone else.
3: Allow me to introduce you to the new general manager of Monday Night Raw. AJ!
4: AJ? Oh my God! What?
0: After holding a position in power as a Raw general manager, AJ's stock on the WWE totem pole would only continue to rise as she started to chase after the Divas Championship. And it was during this time in 2013 that AJ proved that she is one of the best to ever do it, putting on fantastic matches with the likes of Caitlyn.
5: Right in the middle of the ring. AJ has entangled the Divas champion.
6: I think AJ has her.
5: And she's got her locked in good. Look at Caitlyn. Caitlyn trying somehow to slip out of this. Is it enough? Yes, it is.
6: There's that strength you're talking about, King.
5: Wow. That just about cut AJ.
0: Battling it out with Paige.
4: Who knows?
5: Uh-oh, AJ Lee, top rope. AJ on the top rope. Whoa. AJ taking out Paige. AJ Lee from the top of the ring.
0: And having serious grudge matches with Nikki Bella.
7: Oh, you like it? Oh, you like it? You don't do it.
5: Look at that. Nikki's out.
0: All the while, AJ Lee had a stranglehold on the Divas Championship, so much so that she broke the record for the longest reigning champion, setting it at 295 days. So despite all the hurdles that were in her way, by sticking true to herself, AJ was able to find success in the wrestling industry.
1: You can be a nerd, you can be a tomboy, and you can still be the longest reigning Divas Champion of all time.
0: But after retiring in 2015, fans couldn't help but wonder what AJ could have done if she was wrestling in an era where women's wrestling was more pushed. Now that we have Royal Rumble matches, Elimination Chamber matches, and WrestleMania main events, who knows what AJ could have done? Well, after a 10-year wait, we're finally getting our answers, as AJ made her triumphant return to the ring in 2025.

0: Our number four entry goes to Mickie James, perhaps one of the most decorated and accomplished women in wrestling of all time. Through her career, Mickie was a five-time WWE Women's Champion, a one-time Divas Champion, a five-time TNA Knockout Women's Champion, as well as a title holder in a dozen other promotions around the world. And once you see Mickie James in action, it's not hard to see why. After training to wrestle in the late 90s and early 2000s, including a brief stint in TNA, Mickie James made her WWE debut in 2005, beginning her career with probably one of the greatest women's storylines of all time.
1: Okay, Mickie James. Why do I know that name? Mickie James?
2: I'm like your biggest fan. I mean, I've written you like a gazillion times.
0: Being introduced to WWE audiences as the obsessed superfan of the women's champion Trish Stratus, the two would be engaged in a storyline for a good couple of months, which was not typical for women's storylines at the time, which would usually wrap up after only a couple of weeks. There was just something about the storyline that captivated audiences, specifically with Mickie James, as believe it or not, when the two finally faced off against each other at WrestleMania 22, fans turned on Trish Stratus and began rooting for the psycho stalker Mickie James. They just fell in love with her presentation, her in-ring ability, and her charisma. There was no doubt that Mickie James was a new star after only being with the company for less than a year, and it was only cemented after a title victory that night.
3: Mickie James now taking down Trish Stratus. Will it be enough? Yes, it is. We've got a new champion.

0: after the storyline with Trish, the Mickey James character would mellow out, being less crazy and more of a fan favorite. Of all the women on the roster at that time, from 2006 to 2010, Mickey was easily the most popular, and would continue to pull off major championship wins everywhere she went, including beating the dominant Glamazon Beth Phoenix in the first televised time that the Women's Championship had ever changed hands overseas.
1: All the strength of the WWE Women's Champion on display. Hey, that's a roll up. Let's hook.
2: Oh my God!
1: Oh my God! Mickey James wins it. Mickey James has beaten the Winners.
0: Yet, despite her popularity, it seemed like WWE would always disrespect Mickey. As in 2010, they put her into the Piggy James storyline, where she would be continually berated for her weight and called a pig on TV week after week. And Mickey wouldn't win this feud, and she would leave only a couple months after the storyline wrapped up. A pretty sour end to the career Mickey James had built for herself in the WWE. But she wasn't done being a trailblazer, as she would immediately head over to TNA Impact and showcase what WWE was missing out on. And it was here that she would debut her new theme song, Hardcore Country, sung by herself, which Sienna Radio would like to share with you right now.

0: number three entry goes to Lita. Simply put, the women's division would not have evolved to what it is today without the contributions of Lita, as due to her training down in Mexico, Lita brought a whole new high-flying, hardcore style previously unseen for women's wrestling in America. She was a fearless athlete who wouldn't let heights, a weapon, or a man get in her way. And it's because of these reasons that Lita became one of the most popular divas of the early 2000s, winning the first ever women's main event on Monday Night Raw in 2004. Pulling off intense maneuvers usually reserved for the men.
1: Look at Lita go!
0: And even mixing it up with the men in the ring on numerous occasions.
1: Lita climbing to the top! Look out!
0: Like many on this list, Lita reinvented what it means to be a diva, and any restrictions the company had placed on the women could not hold back this fearless risk-taker, as Lita would hold the WWE Women's Championship four times and eventually get put into the Hall of Fame in 2014.
2: Lita definitely made you think that what you always thought a diva was, it was something different.
1: That's too complex! What is Lita gonna do? No!
3: Lita just broke the barriers and stepped outside the box and kicked through the door. And

0: Coming into number two, we have Sasha Banks, another example of someone who forever changed the trajectory of women's wrestling in America. As prior to Sasha Banks, we were still knee-deep into that diva era where women only got 2 minutes on TV and were rarely able to show their personality and skill set. But little did anyone know that something was going to change when a 10-year-old decided to watch a WWE pay-per-view.
1: So I waited to midnight, but I took a nap, and when I woke up, I missed an hour and a half. But when I woke up, it was right during the Eddie and Kurt Angle match when Eddie was having his entrance. And now I'm here wearing Eddie Guerrero's gear. And I'm about to go live one of my biggest dreams of my whole life.
0: Falling in love with Eddie Guerrero and his character, Sasha vowed to become a wrestler just like him. It eventually made it to the WWE developmental system in 2012, where she would form the Four Horsewomen with Charlotte, Becky, and Bayley, two of which you've already heard about in this list. And it's worth reiterating how much work these four did in NXT to change the perception of what women were capable of in the WWE. Sasha Banks' match with Bayley at NXT Brooklyn in 2015 is often regarded as one of the greatest matches of that decade and helped prove to people that women's wrestling can be just as big as the men's division. All it needs is the support from the fans and the people in the back.
2: Bayley, this is a scary spot for both these ladies. What does Bayley have in mind?
0: And fans were ready to do it. As when Sasha started making her way to the main roster, this is when we had the hashtag Give Divas a Chance. People were tired of the women on the main roster being relegated to 30-second matches and unable to tell a story. And it's incredibly frustrating because they knew what Sasha could do. So alongside the hashtag Give Divas a Chance, it wasn't uncommon to hear We Want Sasha Chance on Monday Night Raw. And eventually these efforts from the fans grabbed the attention of Vince McMahon. And while things didn't change right away, slowly but surely, women got access to more match types, more time on TV, and the retirement of the diva name and title. The work that Sasha and those around her did forever changed women's wrestling. And in 2021, Sasha would make even more history, but specifically for women of color.
3: And her opponent from Boston, Massachusetts, she is the SmackDown Women's Champion, Sasha Banks!
2: This is an historic moment. For the first time ever, two black women have a title match in the main event at WrestleMania. Banks versus Belair for the title.
0: All the women mentioned so far had given their blood, sweat, and tears for this business. But before diving into number one, Sienna Reid would like to have some honorable mentions, as there are just so many women who deserve the recognition, including Jacqueline, Alundra Blaze, Bull Nakano, the Ninth Wonder of the World China, Melina, Eve Torres, Caitlin, Mildred Burke, Mae Young, Rhea Ripley, Bayley, Paige, Ivory, Beth Phoenix, and so many more. In fact, Beth Phoenix is actually my little niece's, Gianna Jones, favorite wrestler.
4: Beth Phoenix is my favorite wrestler because when I first started playing as her in the wrestling game, I was immediately drawn to her because of all her powerful moves she does in the game. She was very inspirational, and it makes me feel like I could do anything as well.
0: Our number one entry goes to the legendary Trish Stratus, someone who is the epitome of don't judge a book by its cover. As when Trish debuted for the WWF in 2000, she very much fit the WWF stereotypical diva image. Coming from a fitness model background and walking on the stage like a Barbie doll, lots of people felt that Trish would be nothing in this industry. And that perspective really got to Trish in her early career.
5: In the beginning, it was like the funny thing, we'd be at the airport, people were like, are you a wrestler? And I wouldn't say yes, because I felt like I didn't deserve it, even though I was wrestling. Okay. But it was like almost like I didn't want the boys to hear me saying, yeah, I'm a wrestler, and them going, you're not a wrestler, like, who do you think you are? Mm. And even though I'm doing the same road schedule as them, I was working every weekend, I was having matches, yeah. But it just felt like, I don't know, it took me a long time to be like, I'm a
0: wrestler. But this judgment couldn't be further from the truth. Trish had so much respect and dedication for the wrestling industry that she would work towards getting better each and every night. She wasn't afraid to take bumps.
6: How about a little Spanish faction?
7: Crap.
6: Trish
2: is in big trouble for the time.
0: And she could certainly handle herself on the mic.
7: I am a 6-time women's champion. If you get into the ring with me, I will end your career. Just like that.
0: And through the years, as Trish got better and better, she earned the respect of her colleagues and the fans, being put in more high-profile matches, including the historic Raw main event you learned about with Lita. Trish has become a Cinderella success story for women at that time, someone who came into the business with little to no experience and coming out of it a legend, building the popularity and foundation for women's wrestling to grow further after her, and leaving the business with a bang.
7: I love this moment. I love this. I love this.
2: What an ovation. And rightfully so, in her last match, one of Canada's greatest exports is going to have a night and a memory that will last forever.
8: Trish is another diva that set the bar for all types of young ladies that watch and said, you know what, I can be more than just a model or a spokesperson. I can be an athlete. I can really be a star. I can be Trish Stratus.
7: Thank you for coming on this amazing, awesome ride. Thank you.
2: Congratulations, Trish. There was never anyone any better.
0: And this concludes our top 10 women's wrestlers of all time in the WWE. If you'd like to learn more about the professional wrestling industry, just tune in to Saints and Body Slams every Sunday at 8 to 9, only on WBCR 88.3 The Saint.
9: WBCR-FM, Loudonville, Albany. The opinions expressed on this program are of the host and their guests and do not necessarily reflect the opinions of WBCR, its management, Siena University, and its Board of Trustees.

Bold Venture. Adventure, intrigue, mystery, romance, starring Humphrey Bogart and Lauren Bacall. Together in the sultry setting of tropical Havana and the mysterious islands of the Caribbean, Bold Venture.

0: Once again, the magic names of Humphrey Bogart and Lauren Bacall bring you Bold Venture and a tale of mystery and intrigue.
1: Oh, Mrs. Moore, you're just a whiz-bang, that's all. That's just what you are.
2: Well, imagine that pottery vendor in Jamaica trying to pass off that jug on me as genuine native merchandise. Mr. Haven warned me to be careful, didn't you, Tommy?
3: Sure I did. I've been to the Caribbees before. I know how these natives work.
4: Well, we're glad you two waited till you came to Havana before you purchased any pottery. I've got a little item here you might be interested in.
1: Slate, these people want to go to their rooms. Pretty late.
4: Well, I only show it to you because you're a guest at the hotel. Got it right here under the desk. How do you like it?
1: Oh, it's very pretty.
3: It's got a real interesting design on it, all right.
4: Uh-huh. Shape of the flying fingers of the Crawwinds.
1: Crawwinds?
4: A little-known tribe of artisans, direct descendants of Lafitte the pirate, marooned on a small atoll some 60 leagues from here. Instead of dying, they made pots. See? Stamped right here, Crawwin.
3: Crawwins, huh? With a pocket mirror in front of it, it would come out Newark, wouldn't it?
4: Yes, I guess it would. Well, if you'd like it that way, we also have here a little memento of your visit, a leather-backed pocket mirror with a scene of colorful old Havana tooled into...
1: Mr. Haven, Mrs. Moore, wouldn't you like to see your rooms now? They're right across the hall from each other.
3: I'd like to make a phone call first, if you don't mind. You'll be all right, Claudia?
2: Oh, of course I will. I want to tell you again how kind you've been. Meeting me on the boat and taking me under your wing on this cruise. Well, you've been wonderful.

0: Milo.
1: Hiya, Milo. Yeah, we're here.
0: Mm-hmm.
1: Both of us. No, not as far as I know. I think we lost him in Jamaica. Sure, I know you'll find us. So I thought of something. Why run anymore? What? That's gonna be up to you, Milo. Kill him? Didn't you hear what I said? That's up to you.

0: You've kept me waiting, Tommy. More and more you keep me waiting. You getting that tired feeling, Tommy? Because of me?
1: How does a man get tired of a girl like you, Claudia? The things you do for a man. Steal your husband blind. Run barefoot across sunny shores with your true love. Just so you can settle down on a vine-covered island off the coast of Venezuela. You and your true love. Me.
0: It's all you want, isn't it? That island. A clod of coral in the Caribbean so you can wear a sarong and a tin crown that says king. A tin can crown.
1: That's it, Angel. That's just it. The island, the crown, and you for a princess.
0: Well, suppose Jean finds us, Tommy. Suppose before we make paradise, he finds us.
1: Jean, the husband fella, the boys chased us a long way to find his grave. I'll tell you what. We'll give him one. Mr. Shannon. Hey, Mr. Shannon. Am I intruding, Mr. Shannon?
2: Intruding on what?
1: Oh, on your thoughts. The way you're standing here on the beach drinking in the new morning sunshine. Wondering what's out there, Out there in the ocean.
2: I know what's out in the ocean. Fish. You were going where, Mr. Haven?
1: I want to talk to you.
2: Uh-huh.
1: It's about me.
2: Oh, well, Mr. Haven, I think you're a very fine fellow. Loyal, kind, brave, 100%. I think you'll go far. Is that what you wanted me to tell you?
1: Take it easy, will you? Just listen for a minute.
2: Yeah.
1: All my life I've wanted something. I want a place to go. Oh, just don't laugh at me, that's all. An island. A place to live in without rush. Without... I've got one all picked out, Mr. Shannon. An island off Venezuela. I've done a lot of research on it. You can buy these hunks of land for a song from the Venezuelan government.
2: You want me to sing for you?
1: Now, you've got a boat. I want you to take me.
2: When?
1: Oh, I've got some things to take care of first. I'll let you know. But it'll be soon. It's a dream I've always had, Mr. Shannon.
2: I need a little time to put the bold venture in shape. Well, $300 for the trip, Haven, per person.
1: I'm going alone.
2: Oh. Well, just let me know. You've bought yourself a boat ride.

0: Tell me, Mr. Wall, what does a bachelor girl do for thrills in Havana? Tell me, just between us girls.
1: Well, there are the peachy museums, for culture, that is, because we bachelor girls are nowhere without culture. And there's the ice cream you buy from the vendors on the Prado. That tutti-frutti melts in your mouth. And
0: you
1: then
0: didn't
1: there's...
0: get the message, dear. I meant Slate Shannon.
1: Him? That no-good shill for Crowan Potts? Shannon, the pot tycoon? Him?
0: The best part of the day is gone, and Shannon's not at your side. You happy in your work, bachelor girl?
1: What's with you, married lady? Slate's down at the docks getting the Bold Venture ready for Mr. Haven's trip to Venezuela. Slate and I are going with him.
0: You? You're going with him and not me?
1: Among other things, girlie, I have Slate's ear. I'll pour a word in for you if you... pardon me, Mrs. Moore. This gentleman here. A room, gentlemen? With bath? Without bath? Sunny? Shady? State your case.
2: Anything you got, miss. So long as it's got four walls.
1: Well, it just so happens we've got one where we just added a wall. Rate's a little higher on that one.
2: I'll take it, Bright Eyes.
1: Room 3A, down that hall. Sign here.
2: So you got a man registered here, name of Haven. Tommy Haven. He around?
1: No. Went out a little while ago. You want him?
2: I want him. Know where he is, Bright Eyes?
1: Try the docks, gentlemen. Mr. Haven's probably running his fingers over our boat, the Bold Venture, testing her for the trip to Venezuela.
2: You, bright-lipped doll, you. I'm going to go to my room. Get my baggage in there. Maybe I'll want to change into something cool for a walk later on.
0: Jean, aren't you even going to speak to me? Slap me even? How long can you look right through me? Pretend you don't know me.
2: If this stuff comes with a hotel, Bright Eyes, spread the word I'm not in the market.
1: You stand there and take that, Mrs. Moore, when all you asked for was a slap?
0: I've had all of it before. That was my husband.
1: Stunning relationship you two have.
0: Mm-hmm. But not for long, Mr. Wall. I've got this feeling

0: Purr, kitten. Yeah.
1: Hey there. Are you on the boat?
0: Are you talking to me?
1: That's right. You mind if I come aboard?
0: Not at all.
1: You know a man named Haven?
0: Who are you?
1: Haven's not around, is he? Maybe I'll just look around.
0: Out of that cabin, Buster. In fact, off the boat.
1: Where is he? Where's Haven?
0: Well, just because it's a fine sunny afternoon and I don't want to louse it up, I'm going to tell you a thing. I saw Haven about 6 hours ago up the beach. That way, up the beach. I saw him there, I talked to him for a little while, and I left him. Now you can take off.
1: Your name's Shannon?
0: So?
1: Yeah.
2: So!
1: Seeing you on your back, I suddenly feel real good. Bye, Shannon.
0: Hey, you.
1: Yeah?
0: Wait. I'm sorry I didn't give you the information you asked me for as soon as you asked me.
1: And what?
0: Well, I hope you don't mind my asking you, sir, but who are you?
1: Yeah, you ought to know. My name's Moore, Gene Moore. I've got a wife staying at your hotel. Her name's Claudia Moore.
0: Yes, sir.
1: My wife, whose name is Claudia Moore, cashed in everything I owned and ran away with a man named Haven. They were going looking for an island with my dough, and you were helping them.
0: So you slugged me, isn't that right, sir?
1: That's right, Shannon.
0: I see. Now we can be friends, Moore. I'll wait till you wake up, then we can be happy about it.

0: Night all around us, and you still haven't come up with Tommy Haven.
1: Now look, Buster, I'm as anxious to find him as you are. Nothing I enjoy more than playing audience to a show between a husband and a cad who ran off with a man's dough and his wife. I promise you I'll hiss.
0: We're even up on bruises, Shannon. I slug you, you slug me. Sporting. But you still owe me Haven.
1: All right. All right. So we'll ask around some more. Hey, sailor.
2: I hear you calling, honey, and I'm coming to you.
1: You seen Haven around? I got a husband here who's hungry for the man.
2: I haven't had a Haven around here for hours. Maybe I can come up with someone else for you, Mr. Moore.
0: What are you talking about?
2: Not 20 minutes ago, a charming little fellow with gleamy teeth came up to me and asked for you. I sent him to your room. He gleamed so nice.
0: That's what you did, huh? Come on, Shannon. Till I find Haven, I don't ever want you to let go of my hand.
1: I told you I'm a sucker for domestic phrase.

0: You know where the light switches are, Shannon. Come up with one.
1: Yes, sir. Yes, indeed, sir. Light and... and something else, Sergeant.
0: Hey, Claudia. Claudia. Hey, she's been stabbed. Well, help her, help her.
1: I wish I could. I really wish I could. Your wife's dead, Mr. Moore.
0: Yeah? Well, does it surprise you, Shannon? Does it really surprise you?

0: You're a fortunate man, Inspector LaSalle. You get background music with your murders.
1: For this, my gratitude, Senorita. And you, Shannon. It's the talk of Havana. What makes your hotel so attractive to murderers?
2: I just put up a new neon sign. Why point a finger at me, LaSalle, when you've got the lady's husband right here with things to reveal about his wife? That right, Mr. Moore?
3: Claudia's dead. That's all the revelation that'll ever come to you, Shannon. You heard the song the boy sang. Claudia wanted a new life. She didn't make it. If I could, I'd weep.
1: I want only Mrs. Moore's murderer.
0: I give him to you. A little man with more than his quota of teeth. Black hair, brown eyes. He came here and asked for Mr. Moore. I sent him to Mr. Moore's room.
2: What Sailor's trying to tell you, LaSalle, is the little man with the knife and the teeth wanted Mr. Moore here dead. In the dark, he got mixed up.
1: Gracias for doing my shovel work. Perhaps now you will honor me with the murderer's name?
2: Well, we ain't greedy, LaSalle. You can have that part because we don't know.
1: Then I am no longer wanted here, and I am sensitive to such things. Adios, non-cooperatives.
0: Why didn't you tell him, Slate? Why didn't you tell him about Mrs. Moore and Tommy Haven and the island?
2: Because that belongs to Mr. Moore. Right, Mr. Moore?
3: Yeah. And thanks for letting me keep it. The no dough, the no wife. Courtesy of you, Shannon.
4: Well?
5: Por favor, may I sit down, Señor Haven?
4: Sure, sit down. Who do you think I'm waiting for?
5: Gracias.
4: You did what you were supposed to, Milo?
5: I did, Señor. I went to this Shannon's place. I asked for Señor Moore's room. I was directed to it. I went to the room. I opened the door. There in the corner of the dark room, I saw a cigarette glow. I threw the knife. Here, this knife.
4: Fool, put it away. Here, let me have it. You want Havana to know what? Give it to me.
5: See, the knife, I threw it. Señor, it was a woman I killed. I said, Señor, it was...
4: I heard you, Milo. You said it was a woman. It wasn't Jean Moore. It was Claudia. She must have been waiting for him in his room. Milo.
5: Si, señor.
4: A little walk, Milo. We've got to straighten this out. Don't we, Milo?
5: Si, señor.
4: Then let's do it. I want you to make a call for me.
5: Anything, señor.
4: Good. In here, Milo. This phone booth. Here's a nickel, Milo. Call a number.
5: Si, señor. What number?
4: Any number, Milo. The one you find on the end of your knife. Bye, Milo.

0: late. The boy's got a murder on his hands. So he calls us up and invites us to a joint in the barrio. This is a very quirky policeman.
1: I just had a flash. Why don't we walk right in here and ask the fella?

0: Because there's no dancers here. Just that leftover guitar player on the bandstand. Otherwise, empty.
1: Empty except for him, the guitarist. For me, the overworked official. And for you, the owners of murder hotels. And you are not going to interrupt me?
2: Interrupt? You crazy? We've been living for this moment.
1: And I will do my utmost to make it thrilling for you both. A double file behind me, please, to the third phone booth from the left. This little man, folded inside, with the knife in his back. A little dead man familiar to you, Senorita Duval, huh?
0: That's him. That's the man who came to...
2: What man, sailor?
0: The one who came to Shannon's place asking for Mr. Moore. The one with the gleamy teeth.
1: He is a barrio by the name of Milo. You called him a murderer, Senorita Duval.
2: Yeah, she did. But now we'll never know, will we?
1: Unless you and the Senorita and Senor Moore wish to cooperate. Unless you cease to withhold from me evidence.
2: You'll have us up to your pokey, huh?
1: For years and years, maybe more. For being with tight mouths concerning the murder of a woman. Concerning the murder of this man, Milo. Concerning the...
2: You're a real convincer, LaSalle. Let's go find Moore, huh, sailor? I can't stand it when policemen call me tight mouth.

0: That's the way it is, Moore. We've got a little threat from the police hanging over us. I thought I'd tell you because maybe you ought to give this up. Let LaSalle take care of it.
1: A good suggestion is worth a good answer, Mr. Moore. What about it?
2: You want a comment? Make it up for me. Start with this. I had a wife once named Claudia. I had a lot of dough once, too. And now there's not much of anything at all.
0: I wish there was something we could say, something we...
2: Okay, Shannon.
0: Okay, what?
2: We've been playing long enough. What's your part in it?
0: Are you kidding?
2: You think so? I asked a question. Your part in it, kid. What's Haven paying you? How much of my money did he brush against you for these tears you're shedding for me? For the lies?
0: You really aren't kidding, are you?
2: We had each other off balance once, Shannon. And now here, you and me, even up.
0: You want it that way, huh?
2: Just like that.
0: Take a walk, sailor.
1: Both of you lost your mibs. What kind of a way is this?
0: I said take a walk, sailor!
3: Talk to me, Shannon!
0: This way, Buster!
4: Kill each other, fellas.
0: There's your boy, Moore. There's Haven.
2: Wait your turn, Tommy. Wait till...
3: This is what I've been trying to get done all day, people. Now it's done. Wish me well, because Gene Moore is dead.
0: Grab this, Haven.
3: Yeah! Try that again, Shannon. You'll lie down gently beside Gene. Let's get moving, folks. We've got sailing to do.

0: You look natty and salty up there at the wheel, Shannon. Just like a dream in the moonlight.
1: Blow your brains out with that gun, Haven. It'll freeze the moment in your memory.
2: I'll cry for you, Haven. I'll give you a nice, big, fat, round tear.
0: You miss me, huh, doll?
2: Ask me again.
0: You miss me, huh?
2: You're coaxing, Haven. I kind of like it.
0: You know, it's really a shame.
2: What is?
0: Where I'm going, the island, the place neither of you will quite get to.
2: It'll be lonely for you.
0: You pitching something, kiddo?
1: You better watch her, Haven. She's been known to sell people out.
0: Is it happening to you, Shannon?
1: Let's hear the girl out, shall we? What's on your mind, sailor?
2: Nobody's selling you out, Haven. You take me to an island, how am I going to cross you?
0: True, true.
1: Don't say I didn't warn you, Haven.
0: Thanks, Shannon, only shut up. We've got a nice conversation going, sailor and me.
2: Hi, Haven.
0: Tilt the face a little to the moonlight. I want to look again.
2: Like this?
0: On your feet, sailor.
2: I'm still tilting. You'd better help me.
0: Sure. Take my hand, baby, and mind the other one. It's still got a gun in it.
2: Thanks. Now what?
0: My good idea. Take the wheel away from Shannon. Go ahead. Go ahead.
2: Man says I should take the wheel, Slate.
1: I heard him. Take it. Live it up.
0: Come here, Shannon. You take orders good. Jump off the boat, Shannon. Try that.
1: Are you crazy? It's 30 miles to any place. I don't know where that is, even if I could swim 30 miles.
0: Right off this side, Shannon. Jump. Or better yet, stand where you are. I'll push you off.
1: Thanks. Hit the wheel, sailor.
0: Let me go. Let me go.
1: Let's both go.
2: Is that you, Slade?
1: Nice going, sailor.
2: You all right?
1: I'll get better. Now, give me a hand.
2: Haven?
1: I've got a handful of hair. I think he's attached to it. Yeah, he is. Well, let's go back to Havana, sailor.

0: That you, Slade?
1: Sharp, huh? Spiffy.
0: That's a beach outfit. Bathing trunks, a straw hat, and a blazer.
1: I bought a ukulele, sailor. The instruction sheet said best results are obtained while wearing a collegiate outfit.
0: A ukulele? Since when do you play a ukulele?
1: I was taught.
0: By whom?
1: By Myrtle W. She who walked by Waikiki shores, now you know.
0: So play something already. Why, what do you know? Go!
1: Hey, sailor, I didn't know you could hula.
0: Why, sure I can. Know what these hand movements mean? Fishy on the sea, pink shell on the shore.
1: Hey, wait a minute. Where does it say pink?
0: This says pink. And you know what this says?
1: Yeah, I know. Is that what it said? Did it, sailor?
0: You read me like a book. Likey Island girl.
2: And so, our two stars, Humphrey Bogart and Lauren Bacall, have brought to a close our latest Bold Venture story. Special music was composed and conducted by David Rose. 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

0: Once again, the magic names of Humphrey Bogart and Lauren Bacall bring you Bold Venture and a tale of mystery and intrigue.
1: Where are you, Slate?
2: Stop yelling in my ear. I'm right beside you. Did you find the candles?
1: Where you told me, in the pantry under C. I knocked over the Brussels sprouts under B to get them.
2: Serves you right. I told you to put the Brussels sprouts under S. Hold still till I light them. Yeah, that's a little better.
1: All the lines are down, huh?
2: Telephone is in. That's about all.
1: Oh, there goes that hotel sign again. It's always falling down.
2: Yeah, ever since the last time you sang in the shower.
1: I'll get it. Quickly, come on in.
3: Okay. Out there?
1: Out there, it's wet. Come in.

0: You little fool, drop that gun.
1: Your hands, take them off.
0: Drop it, I said. Okay, sis. You made a good entrance. Now tell me why you did. Well, me or the cops?
2: Cut it out, Slate. Can't you see she's sick? We'd better get a doctor.
0: When a girl roams around in a storm with a gun, she needs a cop.
2: This time we'll do it my way. We'll get a doctor.

0: the matter, Amy? Storm make you edgy? Make you want to go prowling?
1: Judith's gone.
0: Hey, get in here. Hey, you're fooling me about Judith being gone, ain't you? Well, you know you don't need no crazy excuse like that to come talk to me any time of the day or night. You're fooling, huh?
1: No. I looked all over the main house, in every room, every place she could hide. She's just disappeared.
0: And you're her nurse, ain't you, Amy? You supposed to watch over my fiancée, Miss Judith, like she was a crawling baby.
1: I must have fallen asleep. We'll find her. All we have to do is call the police. Tell them that she's sick.
0: And let Miss Judith cry and moan and wail on the shoulder, spill out what we've been trying to do to her for the past year.
1: Well, they won't believe her. It'll just prove she's unbalanced. She's sick in her mind.
0: Just a little bit longer, a little bit. And I'd have had control of her sugar plantation, her money, the whole shebang. Me, just an ordinary boy from the country with a knack for managing. And you fell asleep.
1: I'll find her for you. You'll see. I'll find her.
0: Sure you will.
1: And they'll put her away. And it'll be just you and me. Just the way you wanted, the way you planned.
0: You sure fancy yourself, don't you, Amy? John Bentley speaking.
2: This is Slate Shannon. A girl came into my place a while ago.
0: You're lucky, mister. I just lost one.
2: Maybe this one belongs to you, then. Judith Harper. This phone number, Eldorado 13...
0: You get acquainted fast, mister.
2: We found it in her purse. She wandered in here sick with a gun, tried to shoot me. We got a doctor. If she's yours, maybe you better come and get her.
0: Sure thing, mister. Just tell me where.
2: Shannon's place on the waterfront.
0: I'll send her nurse, mister. Because my Miss Judith is sicker than you know.
1: Someone found her.
0: She's at Shannon's place on the waterfront. You're so lucky, Amy. You just don't know how lucky you are.
1: John, I...
0: Get her. Bring her back to me. I don't care how. Just bring her back.

0: I have talked to the young lady, senor, senorita.
1: How is she, doctor?
0: Buena, very good. Quiet. She is tip-top.
2: That medical talk confuses me. An hour ago, that girl was ready to fall on her face.
1: And a few seconds before that, she was ready to shoot me.
0: I don't blame her. Then you were her mortal enemy.
1: I always thought I looked pretty rakish by candlelight.
2: I meant to talk to you about that, slave.
0: Hear me, senor. This girl is pursued by a fear of going insane. I have the fragments of the story.
1: And we want to hear it. Beautiful girl like that, sick, terrified.
2: He's trying to say he wants to help, doctor.
0: And the young lady needs whatever help. Now that she has told me of herself, it is my guess she will recover quickly.
2: Recover from what?
0: I will not bore you with technical phrases. This girl is frightened of what is at home. She must not be sent back there.
1: Now, wait a minute, doctor. I can't take care of her. I got enough with this one.
0: Perhaps.
2: Look, Doc, if you think I'm going to fade out of the picture on account of her, you've got a silly little cerebellum. Cerebellum, Doc. I said it, and I'm glad.
0: I am suggesting merely a place of rest. I know of one.
1: Yeah, so do I. On Marino Key, there's a place there, kind of a hotel. People go there when they feel they've been in the world too much. It's a... Now, wait a minute. Now, what can I do for you?
3: Where is she? Where's Judith Harper?
1: Who are you?
3: I'm a nurse. Where's Judith?
1: She's in that room. Don't worry about it. The doctor said she'd be all right.
3: I don't care what the doctor said. I want to see her.
1: All right. Hello, Judith. Someone wants to see you.
3: Get her out of here. Get her out.
4: I'll teach you to talk to me like that. To me.
1: Hey, have you gone out of your mind? Leave her alone.
4: Get out of here, you. I said get...
1: You're all through saying. Let's go.
4: Fool.
1: I said we're leaving. See, we just did.
4: You don't know what you're doing.
1: And you don't know what's happening to you. You're getting thrown out of a hotel. Good night, nurse.
2: We about ready to shove off, Slate?
1: Just about. Give me a hand with this line.
2: Aye, aye. Got it.

0: How's the girl?
1: She's asleep below. I tucked her in.
0: Well, I told you I'd take care of that.
1: And that's why I tucked her in.
0: I don't know about you, sailor. Sometimes I get the feeling you're possessive.
1: She shot at you once because you wanted to touch her.
0: Well, she was out of her mind. Besides, she missed.
1: But I'm not, and I wouldn't miss. And for the same reason.
0: Yeah, that's what I said. You tucked her in good like I told you, huh?
1: Soothed her fevered brow, hummed a lullaby, mentioned your name. Can we go now?
0: Yeah. Take the wheel, sailor. I'm going to go below to check in a few...
2: Hey! Hey, you, mister! Hold it up a minute!
0: Sorry, Buster, we're...
2: Hey! The reason I yelled hold it up is you may not be going no place. I thought I'd tell you.
0: You told me. Now you can get off the boat.
2: You're a cute one, Mr. Shannon. You throw Miss Judith's nurse away from her. Now you're going to throw me off the boat.
1: That's my slate. He ain't partial to no one, never.
2: I told you on the phone, Shannon, Miss Judith is sick. She goes home with me where she belongs, where she gets healed by my love.
1: The doctor said she...
2: Pardon me for interrupting, lady, but what's a doctor say against the opinion of my big fist?
0: You've got a point there, Buster. Maybe I can dull it for you.
2: Yeah. You're just crying for it, ain't you, Shannon?
0: Your fist wasn't big enough. A big boy like you?
1: You didn't ask him if he could swim, Slate.
0: He'll learn. Let's go to Marino Key, sailor.

0: Comfortable, Judith?
1: Yes. So wonderful here, sitting on the deck. The ocean, the air.
0: There isn't much that combination can't cure.
1: I want to apologize to you, Mr. Shannon.
0: But taking a shot at me, forget it. If it didn't happen at least once a week. Hey, sailor, what's the matter with you? You let her fall into the trough.
2: Look to starboard, Slate. Over there, those clouds.
0: Oh, yeah. Black squall. Better get below, Judith.
1: I don't mind. I like the rain.
2: Here it comes, Slade. Looks like a real
0: one. Come on, Judith, below. Steady as she goes, sailor.

0: She's okay, Slade. I just fixed her something hot to drink.
1: A nice rest cure we're giving her.
0: You know, I think she's liking it. She... Hey, Slade, what's happening? Look at the compass.
1: Your prying eye. Yeah, sailor, the rudder's broke. I think we hit a slab of driftwood.
0: You mean we've been drifting all this time?
1: The last 15 minutes. Now look ahead, sailor.
0: Lights?
1: Uh-huh. If this current holds, we'll get through the channel between them.
0: Where are we?
1: Someplace in Merino Key. Only these lights aren't marked on the chart. I don't know who we can thank for them.
0: Maybe we'll find out. Watch that tide rip.
1: You all right, sailor?
0: What happened?
1: As far as I can make out, we're aground on a reef.
0: But the lights...
1: They put us there. Better go see about Judith. Tell her to get comfortable all over again. I got an idea. We're going to stay here for a while.

0: Tide's out now. We can walk to shore along this reef. Think you can make it all right, Judith?
1: I think so. I feel wonderful.
0: I could carry you.
2: You heard her. She feels wonderful.
0: Here, Judith. I'll give you a hand over the side.
3: Uh-huh. What about me?
0: Just don't rip your jeans. You left your other pair home.
3: That's about me.
0: We're lucky the storm only lasted tonight. If it had gone on any longer, the Bold Venture would have been beaten to death against those rocks.
2: You check her, Slate?
0: Yeah, just a few scars. All we need is a new propeller and a new rudder. Maybe I can bite one out of that palm tree.
2: Why not just ask the man for one?
0: Huh?
2: The man standing underneath the palm tree, waving hello to us. I'll bet he's got lots of used propellers.
4: Welcome! Welcome! Thrice welcome to my island.
0: Look, you, whoever you are.
4: Charles Dane is whoever I am. And whoever you are, I am delighted the sharks did not smell you out during the night.
2: You shill for sharks?
4: Only for myself, dear one. And now you may kiss the sands of my island. For you have found a refuge.
0: Well, that's good, because...
4: Because it's a refuge you will never want to leave. Welcome.

0: You see, dear ones, all the delicacies of civilization without its penalties. These rare books, these exquisite paintings, the gossamer objects of art. My last guests admired them deeply.
1: All loot from shipwrecks you arranged with those lights, Charlie.
0: Not loot, dear one. Let us say, rather, the spoils of fortune. These perfumes, Mr. Val, a fragile twilight fragrance at your disposal during your stay.
2: I like the one you're wearing, Charlie.
0: You have discerning taste. We shall get along famously, we two. And this radio. I hope it has music that becomes you, Mr. Val.
2: What do you think, Charlie? Does it become me?
0: A tawdry substitute, dear one. Your music should be of impassioned space, of fiery gardens, of...
1: Easy, boy, easy. Heel, boy.
0: Quite right. I mustn't overdo. Yes, what is it, Prado? You may come whisper in my ear. Thank you, Prado. Prado informs me that Miss Harper is quite comfortable in the guest room, and that your boat has been floated and tied up at my private pier.
1: Which brings us to the question of...
0: Please, Mr. Shannon, I care to hear this.
3: Senorita Judith Harper, owner of the vast sugar plantation on the outskirts of Havana, has disappeared. Any knowledge of her whereabouts is to be communicated to her plantation manager, Senor John Bentley.
0: Mr. Shannon, my deepest bow to you. You are a kindred soul. I pirate ships, you...
1: Judith's a sick girl. We were taking her to Merino Key so she could rest, so she could get well. If she goes back, she'll have a relapse. She'll...
2: You can stop now, Slate. Charlie's not listening.
0: Come, Mr. Shannon. I want to show you a thing. Come.
1: Don't go away, sailor.
0: The thing. A shortwave radio transmitter. My contact with the other lonely souls of this world.
1: You going to get word to Bentley after what we told you?
0: Precisely. I believe Bentley should be with us. For the game.
1: Oh, what game?
0: A precious game. A delightful game. A game that could possibly kill you.
4: Mr. Shannon! Hello! Hi, Mr. Shannon. I've been trying to attract your attention.
1: Well, to be honest with you, Charlie, I was hoping you'd never make it.
0: Have I done anything to affront you?
1: Now, let's put it this way. How am I going to get this propeller repaired? And how long do we have to stay on this island?
0: And I shall answer you. Of the propeller? Well, some time ago, there was an almost identical storm such as this. And an almost identical boat as yours founded itself against the identical reef.
1: Oh, is the name of that boat the Capri?
0: The identical name.
1: Reported missing in a squall 3 months ago. Never heard from. What happened to the man on that boat?
0: Which brings us to the second question. When shall you leave here? Never, I'm afraid.
1: Look, friend, I asked you a civil question. So I want a nice, clear answer.
0: Please to note, you're soiling my linens, Mr. Shannon.
1: And please to note...
0: Well done, Prado. Prado watches over me, Mr. Shannon. And when you touch me, his hackles rise. And if you will, sir, you might cast a glance out there, seaward.
1: Another boat.
0: In haste to answer my message to Havana. Oh, have no fear. The tide is in. The boat will not crash on the reef. Now, do try to look more neat for dinner. Good afternoon, sir.
5: Aren't you grateful to Mr. Dane, honey, that he got word to me? So I could come and take you back with me in the boat.
6: Don't touch me. Keep away from me.
5: How can you say things like that, honey?
6: You don't want me. You want the plantation and the money and that woman.
5: Honey, just by saying things like that proves you ain't well in your mind. That's why I just got to take you back.
0: But not before we have our dinner, Mr. Bentley.
5: What are you doing in here?
0: Two things. One, eavesdropping, because I thrive on it. And second, inviting you to dinner. I thrive on that, too.
5: I'm taking her out of here now.
0: I don't think so. I'm afraid you have no choice, Mr. Bentley. You like games, Miss Harper? You haven't tasted the roast pheasant, Miss Harper.
6: I don't care for any.
0: But you should eat, my child. I've heard you've been ill.
7: Leave her alone.
1: Hey, sailor, you want that pheasant giblet?
2: I'll trade you for the neck.
1: Hey, Charlie.
0: Yes, Mr. Shannon?
1: The rye bread.
2: Save me the heel, Slate.
0: You people have fine appetites. I'm happy for you.
2: I've got to hand it to you, Charlie. You serve a fine blue plate.
3: Por favor, senor. How many will there be for dessert?
0: We shall see. Ladies and gentlemen, I hope you have enjoyed my humble board. And now, the pièce de résistance. I give you a game.
1: Here, here.
2: Slate, you've been dying to say that ever since you saw that British picture.
0: A game, ladies and gentlemen, with this revolver I have here in my hand. Russian roulette.
1: Hey, you really are crazy, Charlie. That game can be fatal.
0: As I told you, it could be. 6 chambers in this revolver, but 1 bullet. Each of you shall spin the chamber, place the gun to your head, pull the trigger.
7: So help me, Dana.
0: Hush, sir, hush. Or Prado will shoot you in the back. Now, shall we play so that Prado can signal the cook how many there will be for dessert? You first, Mr. Harper. Take the gun. Thank you. Now, spin the chamber. Just so. Of course, you may close your eyes, my dear. I congratulate you. Miss Duval, if you please.
2: I'll keep my eyes on you, Slate.
1: All right, sailor.
0: You'll be with me another day, Miss Duval. I am thankful. Please pass the gun to Mr. Shannon.
1: Always pass a gun, but first, sailor. Hi, sailor.
2: I'm thankful, Slate.
0: Now, please pass the gun to Mr. Bentley.
7: You're crazy, all of you. I'm not going to have any part of this. You're all of you out of your minds.
8: Hello.
7: All right. All right, give me the gun.
0: I'm pleased, Miss Harper. Mr. Bentley shot himself dead, and it amused you, too. I pronounce the dinner a success. May we have another try tomorrow?
2: Mr. Dane.
9: Yes?
2: I've been waiting for this chance to see you alone.
9: It sends a delicious thrill through me.
2: I've never known a man like you.
9: Of course you haven't, dear one.
2: I wanted to go on. If you sent Slate away, it could be any way you wanted it. Whatever you...
9: What a pathetic effort. And ludicrous. To waste your feminine guile so on me.
2: It didn't do anything to you, huh, Charlie? I must be slipping.
9: With any other man, you would have had a brilliant triumph. With me, I am a man of small pleasures, Mr. Val. Not you or anything will deny me my childish game. Beat it, dear one. Now it's your turn, Miss Harper. Give her the revolver, Shannon.
1: Yeah. It's 1 in 6, Judith.
6: I don't think it matters very much. We all die.
0: The approaching storm makes you moody, Miss Harper. Play. It will pass. Bravo. Well done. 3 days and you all still survive. However, there is still tomorrow. 4 for dessert, Prado.

0: To work, Mr. Shannon, Miss Duval. Take them out on the reef, Prado.
1: Si, senor.
0: You're lagging, Miss Duval. Come, come, those lanterns aren't that heavy.
2: Why don't you light up your own shipwrecks, Charlie?
0: Don't worry about your conscience, dear one. It won't be with you very long.
3: Okay, Prado, take the gun out of my back. I'm walking.
1: But walk faster. You too, senorita.
0: I shall wait here and observe. Hurry back, dear ones. I'm desolate without you.
1: Aquí. Put a lantern here. Bueno. 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Move.
2: What a racket this Charlie has. Arranging these lights to make it look like a clear channel.
1: Aquí. Here. A lantern.
3: Sailor.
2: I can't hear you. Speak up.
3: After we set down the next lantern, slip. Fall. Grab Prado.
1: You too. No whisper. Here. A lantern.
2: Give me a hand, Prado.
1: Si, senorita. My pleasure.
3: You're wrong, kid. It's mine.
1: Senor Dane! Senor Dane!
3: You said the wrong thing, Prado.
2: Now what?
3: Now what is? We've got his gun.
4: What's the matter, Prado? What's wrong? Prado! Prado!
3: Get out of the way, sailor.
2: Out of the way is in the water.
3: That's right. Get in it. It's not deep. Just hold on to that rock.
4: Prado!
3: Quick, sailor.
2: What are you going to do?
3: I'm
2: going to
3: be a hero. Get in that ocean.
0: Did you get Prado, Shannon?
3: I got him.
0: My congratulations, sir. Does it hurt, Shannon? Where? In the stomach? Or did I get you? Oh!
3: It hurt, didn't it, Charlie, for a time? It doesn't hurt anymore, does it? Sailor!
2: I heard you cry out when Charlie shot.
3: What do you do when a bullet creases your skull?
2: I run to somebody so I can put my head on his shoulder.
3: Lend me a shoulder, sailor. I got just the head for you.
2: Lean on me, Slate. I'll see you get home.

0: Look, Slate, a postcard from the rest home on Merino Key. Judith is doing fine.
1: Yeah, look at the P.S. She wishes we were there.
0: I guess she figures we need a rest.
1: You want to go?
0: I might.
1: Why don't you? Nothing's keeping you here.
0: Yes, there is.
1: Me?
0: Uh-oh. I'm waiting for the man from the grocery store. I ordered a couple dozen candles in case the lights go out again.
1: What's the matter? You afraid of the dark? You don't know what to do?
0: What's to do?
1: This. That's what's to do. Hey, where are you going?
0: To the fuse box. Something's wrong with these lights.
1: What's wrong with them? They're on.
0: That's what's wrong, Slate. Nothing ever happens till the lights go out.
2: And so our two stars, Humphrey Bogart and Lauren Bacall, have brought to a close our latest Bold Venture story. Special music was composed and conducted by David Rose. May we invite you to listen again next week at this time for another exciting adventure starring Humphrey Bogart and Lauren Bacall together in Bold Venture.
3: 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The opinions expressed on this program are of the host and their guests and do not necessarily reflect the opinions of WVCR, its management, Siena University, and its Board of Trustees.
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5: Ladies and gentlemen, on behalf of the management of this theater, I want to announce the next attraction. I refer to Saratoga, starring Clark Gable and Gene Harlow. The picture which the theatergoers of the world have insisted, through letters, telegrams, and petitions.
6: Saratoga, the motion picture everyone is talking about, the romance everyone is waiting to see. The spectacular production thousands of theatergoers demanded that the studio complete and release with Gene Harlow has been finished. Through ingenious camera work by Metro-Goldwyn-Mayer's ace photographers and the determination of the producers to make this, Miss Harlow's last picture, her finest, a great production awaits your approval. Saratoga is by Anita Luce, celebrated author of San Francisco. And it takes you on a fascinating journey to Saratoga, Miami, Hialeah, to Santa Anita, and New York. Here is entertainment that scales the peaks. Saratoga is the one picture of the new season that not one of you will want to miss.

oh my, hard to believe it's already the second week of June. Unless you've been living under a rock here in the capital region, there's a pretty big race going on today here in Saratoga. Of course, we have the last of the Belmont races that'll be taking place here in Saratoga. Of course, the race has been scheduled here. As a matter of fact, it's the third leg of the Triple Crown. Really big stuff going on in Saratoga. Definitely a little something to put you in the mood there with the Firehouse Six. You know you're at. You're at the crossroads of jazz. Darren Scott, so very glad to be back with you. 3 hours, that's right. Don't forget, your crossroads of jazz is now 3 hours. If you went into my office, you would see a pile of emails. And those emails are from those of you who have already emailed me for the tickets to the upcoming Saratoga Jazz Festival. Of course, our sponsor is GE Vernova, Saturday the 27th and Sunday the June the 28th. There's going to be 49 years of the jazz festivals in Saratoga. This is the last week. Be clear, this is the last week for you to email me dkibby, D-K-I-B-B-E-Y, at sienna.edu, S-I-E-N-A. There's one N in Siena. Just email me, name, address, phone number, say, hey, I want those tickets, and you will be in the running for a random drawing to win a pair of tickets to go to the show. 2 days, two stages, 22 artists. It's all up for you. Email me. How about this? We're going to put you in the mood with this year's headliner, Patti LaBelle. This will put you in the mood. One of these tracks actually is going to be joined by Mariah Carey on stage. This is live from the Hammerstein Ballroom. I got to grab my notes here. Hang on. What year is this? Hammerstein Ballroom, recorded 1996. Tracks in here are going to be The Beautiful Somewhere of the Rainbow, If You Only Knew, Gotta Be Real. You want the tickets? Email me right now. This will put you in the mood. She is our headliner for the upcoming Saratoga Jazz Festival. You are at the crossroads of jazz. It's a good bet. Stay right there. It's 88.

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Keep on walking. Keep on walking. 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

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That means talk to the hand.

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5: Hey, blind boy, come over here. 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
5: What you doing on these crossroads alone, Willie Brown?
6: Robert Johnson told me I can make a deal here.
7: A deal?
5: With who?
6: Robert said man called Lechma. You him?
7: No.
5: I'm his assistant. Now, let me see here. You got to tell me what's on your mind, Willie Brown.
6: I got $2.
5: Well, your green don't buy nothing down where Legba come from, boy. Now, you want to play like Robert Johnson? You want to play like Petey Wheatstraw? Well, say goodnight to your soul, son. Go on, blind boy. Sign.

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0: 88.3 WVCR-FM, Loudonville, Albany. The opinions expressed on this program are of the host and their guests and do not necessarily reflect the opinions of WVCR, its management, Siena University, and its Board of Trustees.
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2: Why? What's in Lisbon?
1: The Clipper to America. I've often speculated on why you don't return to America. Did you abscond with the church funds? Did you run off with the senator's wife? I like to think that you killed a man. It's the romantic in me.
2: It's a combination of all three.
1: And what in heaven's name brought you to Casablanca?
2: My health. I came to Casablanca for the waters.
1: The waters? What waters? We're in the desert.
2: I was misinformed.

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Featuring the music of the Tommy Flanagan Trio. Of course, that's Tommy Flanagan on piano, Wilbur Little on the bass, and the one and only Elvin Jones on the drums. Would you believe that Tommy Flanagan, believe it or not, at the age of 6, was given a clarinet for Christmas and actually learned how to play the clarinet pretty good, actually. But he actually preferred the piano. Why you would do that is beyond me, because the clarinet's a lot easier to carry around. Nevertheless, the beautiful music here with Tommy Flanagan. Born in 1930, sadly enough, we lost him in November of 2001. He was born in Michigan. Played with everybody, frankly. Art Tatum, Teddy Wilson, Nat King Cole. The list goes on and on. When you talk about bebop jazz musicians, you have to include Tommy Flanagan, who we're featuring this entire segment here at the Crossroads of Jazz. We kicked off this segment, we're relaxing at Camarillo. In there was Chelsea Bridge, and we just heard Beats Up. We're going to play some more from the Tommy Flanagan Trio moving forward, including Little Rock. We'll take this to the break. You know where you're at. You know it. You're at the Crossroads of Jazz. Stay tuned. It's Siena Radio. It's 88.

0: Hi, it's Kevin Clancy, Siena Class of 1991. 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

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You get it. You know what's happening. I like people are in shorts. There's always someone in shorts. What are you saving the pants for, Louis C.K.? What's happening? Honestly, it's like, I have shorts on today. I'm going to Spade tonight. Should I change? No. Save them for when the next Hunger Games comes out. Let's wear them to a movie. Wear the pants. All right. I used to live down in this crummy neighborhood. My first apartment was a loft. You know what that is? Where they have the bed sticking out of the wall. And you have to get up there with a ladder. And it sucks because the landlord goes, nah, it's a little rickety. It's not too sturdy. I don't want more than 500 pounds up there. I go, trust me, I don't want more than 500 pounds up there either. Huh? Who's with me? Shorts guy. You get it. I feel good. I took an Ambien Monday. I woke up about 2 hours ago. You know what Ambien is? You look like a drug dealer, ma'am. You know what Ambien is? Stumble here from one of the clubs. Empty your purse. I took an Ambien, and it's a reason it's a prescription, because I woke up the way I went to bed. And this never happens. Like, the exact weird way, like this. And then 15 hours later, I'm like, huh. I'm like, that's what sleeping is? What the fuck have I been doing all my life, you know? You're not supposed to get up 6 times and eat string cheese and pee, and play Angry Birds and email people. My friends are like, did you email me at 2:41 a.m.? I go, you know what happened? That was at 7, but I think it gets stuck in the iCloud sometimes, you know, with the transmission. There's some bugs. I'm not sold. Yeah.

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1: This has got to be the saddest day of my life. I called you here today for a bit of bad news. I won't be able to see you anymore because of my obligations and the ties that you have. We've been meeting here every day. And since this is our last day together, I want to hold you just one more time. When you turn and walk away, don't look back. I want to remember you just like this. Let's just kiss and say goodbye.

0: A Siena saint is someone who thinks of others before he or she thinks about his or herself. Compassion is one of the most important virtues a saint possesses. This is not a trait which a saint turns on and off based on how convenient it is for them to feel compassion, but rather a conscious decision to always try to reach out to a fellow human being when they need someone to hold on to. A saint is honest, not only with his or her friends, but also with themselves. They are humble to the point that they do not realize how much of a saint they are until someone points it out to them. A saint is selfless, willing to give up a meal, a night out, or an extra hour working on a paper if someone that they know needs help. A saint does not have to be coerced into doing the right thing and takes it upon themselves to help others realize what the right thing is. A saint listens more than they talk, knowing that sometimes the biggest thing a person will get out of a friend's advice is knowing that the friend took the time out of their day to be there to listen. We encounter saints every day on our campus. They always seem to have a smile on their face when they say hi to us. They make us laugh when they see that we are upset. They know what makes us happy, and they are open about how much they care about us. A true Siena saint spreads Siena spirit everywhere they go and can turn the gloomiest day into the brightest one. They fill us with happiness when they enter a room and make us want to follow them when they leave the room. Think about the saints in your life. You will find that they are around every corner at Siena College.
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you're all about karaoke. When you're singing on a karaoke, you haven't got a clue that those were words. I was singing Take That, Back for Good. Wash your back. Wash your back. Wash your back. Want your back? What's this? Want your back? I've been singing Wash Your Back 15 years. So then when you go on a karaoke and you see lyrics, that's what they're supposed to be singing. You know that song, We Are Family? For years I thought they were singing, Just Let Me Staple the Vicar. Right? Who's right and who's wrong here? Listen.

0: That's not his thing. 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What's all that about?
1: Just let me staple the vicar.
0: We're giving love in a femidon. Duffy, the Welsh songstress. Last 3 years, I thought that poor cow were begging me for birdseed.
1: I'm begging you for birdseed.
0: Apparently it's mercy. 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I'm on karaoke giving it birdseed, birdseed.

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0: A Siena saint is someone who thinks of others before he or she thinks about his or herself. Compassion is one of the most important virtues a saint possesses. This is not a trait which a saint turns on and off based on how convenient it is for them to feel compassion, but rather a conscious decision to always try to reach out to a fellow human being when they need someone to hold on to. A saint is honest, not only with his or her friends, but also with themselves. They are humble to the point that they do not realize how much of a saint they are until someone points it out to them. A saint is selfless, willing to give up a meal, a night out, or an extra hour working on a paper if someone that they know needs help. A saint does not have to be coerced into doing the right thing and takes it upon themselves to help others realize what the right thing is. A saint listens more than they talk, knowing that sometimes the biggest thing a person will get out of a friend's advice is knowing that the friend took the time out of their day to be there to listen. We encounter saints every day on our campus. They always seem to have a smile on their face when they say hi to us. They make us laugh when they see that we are upset. They know what makes us happy, and they are open about how much they care about us. A true Siena saint spreads Siena's spirit everywhere they go and can turn the gloomiest day into the brightest one. They fill us with happiness when they enter a room and make us want to follow them when they leave the room. Think about the saints in your life. You will find that they are around every corner at Siena College.
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0: Hi, it's Kevin Clancy, Siena Class of 1991. 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

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Hardware, children's wear, ladies' lingerie. Oh, good morning, Mr. Tyler. Going down?

0: A Siena saint is someone who thinks of others before he or she thinks about his or herself. Compassion is one of the most important virtues a saint possesses. This is not a trait which a saint turns on and off based on how convenient it is for them to feel compassion, but rather a conscious decision to always try to reach out to a fellow human being when they need someone to hold on to. A saint is honest, not only with his or her friends, but also with themselves. They are humble to the point that they do not realize how much of a saint they are until someone points it out to them. A saint is selfless, willing to give up a meal, a night out, or an extra hour working on a paper if someone that they know needs help. A saint does not have to be coerced into doing the right thing and takes it upon themselves to help others realize what the right thing is. A saint listens more than they talk, knowing that sometimes the biggest thing a person will get out of a friend's advice is knowing that the friend took the time out of their day to be there to listen. We encounter saints every day on our campus. They always seem to have a smile on their face when they say hi to us. They make us laugh when they see that we are upset. They know what makes us happy, and they are open about how much they care about us. A true Siena saint spreads Siena spirit everywhere they go and can turn the gloomiest day into the brightest one. They fill us with happiness when they enter a room and make us want to follow them when they leave the room. Think about the saints in your life. You will find that they are around every corner at Siena College.
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1: Thank you. 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Please. 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

One month ago today, I was happy as a lark. 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I keep saying she'll be back, but today, again.

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0: 88.3 The Saint. We play anything. John Mayer on your Double Play Monday morning wake-up call. Your body is a wonderland and no such thing. So Prince's birthday would have been yesterday. A new album from his vault has been announced. Timeless is a collection of 10 previously unreleased songs due out at the end of August. It's going to span all the eras of his five-decade career, including a song from his final tour. Two songs have already come out and are available on streaming. You can also get the album on CD, black vinyl, and a special edition purple marble vinyl. And we're getting you back to the music with a double play from the Purple Rain album, When Doves Cry and I Would Die For You, on 88.3 The Saint.
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0: A Siena saint is someone who thinks of others before he or she thinks about his or herself. Compassion is one of the most important virtues a saint possesses. This is not a trait which a saint turns on and off based on how convenient it is for them to feel compassion, but rather a conscious decision to always try to reach out to a fellow human being when they need someone to hold on to. A saint is honest, not only with his or her friends, but also with themselves. They are humble to the point that they do not realize how much of a saint they are until someone points it out to them. A saint is selfless, willing to give up a meal, a night out, or an extra hour working on a paper if someone that they know needs help. A saint does not have to be coerced into doing the right thing and takes it upon themselves to help others realize what the right thing is. A saint listens more than they talk, knowing that sometimes the biggest thing a person will get out of a friend's advice is knowing that the friend took the time out of their day to be there to listen. We encounter saints every day on our campus. They always seem to have a smile on their face when they say hi to us. They make us laugh when they see that we are upset. They know what makes us happy, and they are open about how much they care about us. A true Siena saint spreads Siena's spirit everywhere they go and can turn the gloomiest day into the brightest one. They fill us with happiness when they enter a room and make us want to follow them when they leave the room. Think about the saints in your life. You will find that they are around every corner at Siena College.
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We play anything. Taylor Dane on your Double Play Monday morning wake-up call with every beat of my heart and tell it to my heart. Celebrating their birthday on Sunday, the one and only Tom Jones is 86. Actor Liam Neeson, 74. Dave Navarro of Jane's Addiction is 59. Basketball legend Allen Iverson is 51. Tennis legend Anna Kournikova is 45. Celebrating their birthday today, the creator of Dilbert, Scott Adams, is 69. Nick Rhodes of Duran Duran is 64. Juliana Margulies, you might remember her from the show ER, she is 60 today. Rapper Kanye.

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88.8 Sugar Tea on your Double Play Monday morning wake-up call on the station that still plays anything with a double play from the Talking Heads. Here's a double play from Carly Simon. Starting you off, nobody does it better. 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

88.2 The Saints, Replay Anything, Weird Al on your Double Play Monday morning wake up call. Amish Paradise and Eat It. 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

0: Hey, did we play anything soul to soul on your Double Play Monday morning wake-up call? Keep on moving and back to life, however do you want me. Prince's birthday would have been yesterday. A new album from his vault has been announced. It's called Timeless, and it's a collection of 10 previously unreleased songs. It's due out at the end of August. It's going to span all eras of his five-decade career, including from his final tour. Two songs have already been released. It's going to be on streaming, on CD, black vinyl, and a special edition purple marble vinyl. And we're getting you back to the music with a double play from Prince, of course. You got the look, and let's go crazy. Your 90s at 9 are also coming up on 88.3 The Saint.
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time, but I'm here to tell you there's something else. 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

0: A Siena saint is someone who thinks of others before he or she thinks about his or herself. Compassion is one of the most important virtues a saint possesses. This is not a trait which a saint turns on and off based on how convenient it is for them to feel compassion, but rather a conscious decision to always try to reach out to a fellow human being when they need someone to hold on to. A saint is honest, not only with his or her friends, but also with themselves. They are humble to the point that they do not realize how much of a saint they are until someone points it out to them. A saint is selfless, willing to give up a meal, a night out, or an extra hour working on a paper if someone that they know needs help. A saint does not have to be coerced into doing the right thing and takes it upon themselves to help others realize what the right thing is. A saint listens more than they talk, knowing that sometimes the biggest thing a person will get out of a friend's advice is knowing that the friend took the time out of their day to be there to listen. We encounter saints every day on our campus. They always seem to have a smile on their face when they say hi to us. They make us laugh when they see that we are upset. They know what makes us happy, and they are open about how much they care about us. A true Siena saint spreads Siena spirit everywhere they go and can turn the gloomiest day into the brightest one. They fill us with happiness when they enter a room and make us want to follow them when they leave the room. Think about the saints in your life. You will find that they are around every corner at Siena College.
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6: It's the bomb. It's the 90s at 9 on 88.3 The Saint. Coming up, a double play from an artist with a new album coming soon. As If, here's a double play from Whitney Houston, starting you off from 1998, When You Believe. It's on Station. That's taking you back to the old school.

88.3 The Saint. We play anything. Prince on your 90s at 9. From 1990, Thieves in the Temple. From 1991, Diamonds and Pearls. Here's a double play from an artist with a new album coming soon. Confessions Part 2 is due out on July 3rd, and you may have seen clips online of Madonna's performance in Times Square the other day. From the album Bedtime Stories, one of the times she reinvented her image, here's Secret and Take a Bow on 88.3 The Saint.

0: Point Through the Saint, We Play Anything, The Backstreet Boys, On Your 90s at 9, from 1997, Quit Playing Games With My Heart, and from 1999, It's Gotta Be You. And we want to thank again everyone who contributed to Radiothon. 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Looks like it was around $10,000. 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From 1994, I Want to Be Down. And from 1998, Have You Ever. 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

He bought me a book on jogging. They write books on how to jog. How intellectually deprived do you have to be to not figure out how to jog? Where do you run into problems? Oh, gee, I'm skipping again. You know, honey, there's a lot more to this jogging than meets the eye. Are there people in America so dense they see runners on the horizon? How do they do that? There's got to be a book. And the book is thick. It means they fill it with information you'll never use. One whole chapter devoted to how to train for a marathon. I read the first line and looked at my wife and said, we'll ever live 26 miles from a donut shop. Why else would anybody run that far? Some information I used. What to do if you're ever out running and a dog chases you. That's right, that happens. And they tell you not to try to outrun the dog because the dog will catch you and bite you. So what you're supposed to do is when you hear the dog, you stop running, you turn around, you face the beast, point your finger at him so he knows you're talking to him. You don't want any confusion out there. You know, an armadillo can run by, then you got total chaos. After you point, you stomp your foot, you go, freeze! The loud voice is supposed to let the dog know you're the one in charge. Yeah. So I'm out jogging one morning, and trust me, this is the pace I jog at. I didn't want to break a sweat while I was out running, because we know how annoying that could be. And I got my zone, and you runners know what a zone is. That's where your thoughts become so focused on one thing, and I'm thinking glazed. I'm going to get a glazed. Get me a cinnamon roll and a buttery croissant. From my zone, I get awoken by this vicious sound. I stop running, and I turn around, coming down the street, full bore, with his teeth flared. These are teeth. Is this tiny little three-legged dog. Thing's missing his right front leg, and he is motoring. He's like... Well, perhaps I'm warped, but I thought it was the funniest thing I'd ever seen. I couldn't get freeze out. I was laughing at him. I just pointing at him and spitting on myself. He kept coming. So anyway, got close enough to me. I got nervous. I let him have it. I went, freeze! And just like the book, the dog stopped. And began to tip where the leg was missing. Poor thing, I could see it in his eyes. Oh, not again! And he hopped up right away and growled, like, too late, man, you blew it. I was scared, I was, man, not no more. Why don't you come with me, I'll get you Krispy Kreme.

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0: Whether you were cranking Coolio's Gangster's Paradise after seeing Dangerous Minds, or curious what song was playing as the Mutz Cutsmobile was tearing through the city in Dumb and Dumber,
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0: there were a radio way up in heaven, so I could say hello to Mother every day.
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0: Was I singing? I thought I was dancing.
2: What the devil's going on in here?
0: Frank, baby! Come on in. Take off your skin and rattle around in your bones. Come on in.
2: Major, hold up. This really cuts me to the quick.
0: That's quite all right. His quick could use some cutting.
2: Well, let me have that. Where did this liquor come from?
1: Oh, shh. It's a secret.
3: Yeah, don't tell anybody.
0: No, shh. Shh.
2: As your commanding officer, I insist.
0: Shh. Okay. You take 11 string beans, one onion, half a radish, and four bananas.
3: You mix it all up, and you let it soak for 6 weeks.
0: Days.
1: You better write this down.
0: Then you look around, you find the tallest tree, and you hang the stuff in an M in the bag. And you let it lay there for 18 weeks.
3: Days.
2: That tears you! Now, anyone caught with any kind of intoxicating beverage will be severely disciplined.
0: Well, we'll drink to that.
2: But
1: who was that?

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1: Please give it up for my dear friend, my brother, Mr. Tony Wu.

0: Hello. 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This is a heck of a show. I mean, I understand most of it, but... And I've been here so many times, it seems like I should pick up something. 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Well, I guess you're thinking, wow, this guy doesn't have any jokes playing.
1: Nope.
0: I don't. I'm just going to stay up here and waste time for a little while. I haven't been to Africa yet, but everywhere. I was in Scotland, and I called one of my buddies back in the States, and I said, yeah, I'm in Scotland. And he said, yeah. No, look around. Sometimes you see people with a little red hair, but that's it, a little red, you know? But there's like, put a hat on or something, man. Something's gonna catch fire. 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It's really bad, but you have to speak to them, and maybe somebody you know, like your grandmother. You're like, hey, grandma. You're like, oh, how long is this conversation gonna last? 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And try to time it so that when she stops, you can breathe in, but you breathe in and she breathe out, and you swallow it. Grandma, what are you eating? Hey, God bless you. I'm Tony Wood.
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We are late to everything. We're never on time. It's a problem for us as a couple. It's gotten to a point now where if we fit to be somewhere at 6, my wife will tell me we have to be there at 5:30 in order to trick us into being on time. And it never works. And the reason why it doesn't work is because I am not the problem. That's why it doesn't work. All tricking me does is make me mad for an extra half hour every time we're late to something. We were running late to the movies. I went to check on her. She was painting her fingernails. And my initial response was anger. It's dark in the theater. No one's even going to know what you did. We could paint your face before we head out and no one would know about it. But I don't say anything because it's my wife. That's the woman that I picked out of all the other women on the planet to spend my life with. And if she feels more beautiful and confident with those fingernails painted, then I guess I'm going to miss those previews. I guess that's the life that I live now. I live a life where I never know what's coming soon to a theater near me. It's just, that's something I don't get to know. And then I looked to see what color she's painting her fingernails, and she was painting them clear. And then my brain exploded. Are you even doing anything, or are you pretending to paint your fingernails? I can't tell. If you need me, I'll be in the front yard mowing it with a bubble maker. Let me know when you're ready. I have so many bubbles to pop.

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0: So I jump ship in Hong Kong, and I make my way over to Tibet, and I get on as a looper at a course over there in Himalayas.
1: A looper?
0: A looper. You know, a caddy, a looper. Jack. So I tell them I'm a pro Jack. And who do you think they give me? The Dalai Lama himself. The 12th son of the Lama. The flowing robes, the grace, bald. Striking. So I'm on a first tee with him. I give him the driver. He hauls off and whacks one. Big hitter, the Lama. Long. Into a 10,000-foot crevice right at the base of this glacier. Do you know what the Lama says?
1: No.
0: Gunga Galunga. Gunga, Gunga La Gunga. So we finish 18, and he's going to stiff me. And I say, hey, Lama, hey, how about a little something, you know, for the effort, you know? And he says, oh, there won't be any money. But when you die, on your deathbed, you will receive total consciousness. So I got that going.

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3: Brian Donovan here, inviting you to join me this Saturday morning from 6 until 10 a.m. for Moments to Remember, with your song requests from the 50s, 60s, and 70s, right here on 88.3 The Saint.

You know, as I mentioned earlier, I did some shows in Europe, and I only bring that up to try and impress you. But I flew over, really the only way to get across the Atlantic. You rarely run into someone that's like, you know what, I paddleboard. It was a great arm workout. I flew over. That transatlantic flight wipes people out. People are a mess. They're like, I need a day. I need a day. The flight doesn't sound that hard. It's like, oh, it's brutal. I had to sit and watch two movies. I felt like I was being waterboarded. I need a day. It's flying back, 3,000 miles, 7 hours. We landed. The guy sitting next to me was like, that took too long. It used to take 6 weeks. On a boat.

In fact, it was a series of bad days or bidets. In New Zealand, the settlers shared the land with the native people, the Maori people, a very noble, warrior-like people. But the Maori weren't even the first people in New Zealand. The first people in New Zealand were the Moriori, and then the Maori came and ate them. Not even making that up. That's the most intimidating thing you could do to your enemy, right? Like, oh, you're going to kill me? Yeah, and then I'm going to grab some mayonnaise. What do you need? Oh. Could you imagine those initial English settlers in New Zealand? Because the British had conquered the world. They had colonies on every continent. So by the time they got to New Zealand, they're like, we've done this before. Let's meet with the locals and take over. So they met with the Maori, and they're like, so what happened to these Maori people? Did you kill them? And they're like, yeah, and then we ate them. The English were like, we were thinking we could share the islands. You want to share? You're not hungry now, are you? You know, get them some shepherd's pie. Tell them it's made out of shepherds. Jim even makes colonialism about eating.

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1: Thank you. Thank you. Please. Please, don't love me so much. Thank you, guys.
2: Who is it?
3: It's me, Dave. Open up, man. I got the stuff.
2: Who is it?
3: It's me, Dave, man. Open up. I got the stuff.
2: Who?
3: It's Dave, man. Open up. I think the cops saw me come in here.
2: Who is it?
3: It's Dave, man. Will you open up? I got the stuff with me.
2: Who?
3: Dave, man. Open up.
2: Dave?
3: Yeah, Dave. Come on, man. Open up. I think the cops
2: saw me. Dave's not here.
3: No, man. I'm Dave, man. Hey, come on, man.
2: Who is it?
3: It's Dave, man. Will you open up? I got the stuff with
2: me. Who?
3: Dave, man. Open up.
2: Dave?
3: Yeah, Dave.
2: Dave's not here.
3: No, man, I am Dave, man. Will you, come on, open up the door, will you? I got the stuff with me. I think the cops saw
2: me.
3: Who
2: is it?
3: Come, man, open up the door. It's Dave.
2: Who?
3: Dave. D-A-V-E. Will you open up the goddamn door? Yeah, Dave.
2: Dave?
3: Right, man, Dave. Now, will you open up the door?
2: Dave's not here. Oh.
4: I will survive.

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1: A Sienna Saint is someone who thinks of others before he or she thinks about his or herself. Compassion is one of the most important virtues a saint possesses. This is not a trait which a saint turns on and off based on how convenient it is for them to feel compassion, but rather a conscious decision to always try to reach out to a fellow human being when they need someone to hold on to. A saint is honest, not only with his or her friends, but also with themselves. They are humble to the point that they do not realize how much of a saint they are until someone points it out to them. A saint is selfless, willing to give up a meal, a night out, or an extra hour working on a paper if someone that they know needs help. A saint does not have to be coerced into doing the right thing and takes it upon themselves to help others realize what the right thing is. A saint listens more than they talk, knowing that sometimes the biggest thing a person will get out of a friend's advice is knowing that the friend took the time out of their day to be there to listen. We encounter saints every day on our campus. They always seem to have a smile on their face when they say hi to us. They make us laugh when they see that we are upset. They know what makes us happy, and they are open about how much they care about us. A true Sienna saint spreads Sienna spirit everywhere they go and can turn the gloomiest day into the brightest one. They fill us with happiness when they enter a room and make us want to follow them when they leave the room. Think about the saints in your life. You will find that they are around every corner at Sienna College.
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5: 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The Afternoon Escape with Monty. Sugar Ray coming up this hour. Tony Braxton, Don Henley. 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

Hey there, Saints. It's Moose, host of Moose Tracks, every Saturday, 4 to 5 p.m., right here on The Saints. 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

can't wait to see them down at the Plaza Sugar Ray doing the Independence Day here in the Capital Region coming up on July 4th. 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We're doing two in a row all day for you. Whether you want to go back to the 1990s and do a Sugar Ray, maybe the 80s, you want back-to-back Aerosmith. How about the latest from Ed Sheeran? 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

0: scandal on a double play Monday. Goodbye to you and the Warrior here on the station, where you never know what you're going to hear next. 88.3 The Saint. The Afternoon Escape with Monty. Who takes Game 3 tonight in the NBA Finals? I don't talk a lot about basketball here on the show, but New York is vying for a championship. They haven't won an NBA title since 1972, I believe. In Game 3 tonight is in Madison Square Garden. Speaking of Madison, I was just talking to Maddie and the boss here, Darren Scott at WVCR. They're predicting a win tonight. Maybe they'll be one win away from the title. Who do you think wins tonight's game? Will it be the New York Knicks or the San Antonio Spurs? 518-783-2400 or drop me a message anytime at WVCR.com. Let me know who you got this evening. Justin Timberlake next on The Saint.
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0: 88.3 WVCR FM, Loudonville, Albany. The opinions expressed on this program are of the host and their guests and do not necessarily reflect the opinions of WVCR, its management, Siena University, and its Board of Trustees.
1: I'm David Lombardo, and you're listening to WCNY's The Capitol Press Room. On today's show, we'll consider what, if anything, state policymakers should do to protect the labor interests of college athletes, especially in high-level money-making Division I sports. Then we'll highlight legislation that would restrict when a criminal defendant's creative expression, like their music, could be used against them in a criminal trial. And we'll spend the second half of the show discussing the supports and facilities for New Yorkers who face criminal charges and enter a plea of not guilty because of a mental condition. Advocates for this population are hoping to reform the restrictions for their secured detention and want to ensure treatment and services are being administered with the goal of re-entry. It's all coming up right here on WCNY's The Capitol Press Room.
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1: As high-profile college sports continue to evolve, there are questions around the relationship that college athletes will have with their schools and the conferences that oversee their competitions. Players in popular sports are already getting paid and have opportunities to make money on their name, image, and likeness. But what about being recognized as employees or their ability to organize? These questions and more are being considered by policymakers in New York and around the country and were the subject of a recent panel hosted by the CUNY School of Labor and Urban Studies. For more on these issues, we're joined in the Capitol Press Room studio by a participant in that recent event, Richard Winston, a lobbyist with the firm State and Broadway. Thanks for making the time, Richard.
5: Oh, thank you, Dave, for having me.
1: Well, for starters, when you look at the existing landscape, does it seem like there needs to be additional guardrails at the state or federal level?
5: Oh, absolutely. I'm jumping out of my skin to say this. What you have now in this landscape, you have chaos. You have a ton of money that flows through this. You have a lot of people who need to have help with important things like compensation, medical care. And something needs to be done like now, because this is not like a looming crisis. This is happening right now because of the kind of out of touch aloofness that the NCAA showed in litigating almost every issue, whether it was NIL or antitrust issues, to the nth degree, and not rolling up their sleeves and getting in and trying to make relationships and fix things. And we have a situation now where it's completely lawless and it's crying out for guardrails and rules that will make lives better for athletes, for universities, for athletic directors, for coaches, for everybody involved. And I'm here as a fan. I'm a lobbyist, but I don't have a client on this particular issue, but I've learned a lot about it. And I think that the Solage Bailey bill, which takes the approach of making at least power for revenue generating sport athletes, employees and giving them organizing and bargaining rights.
1: Well, yeah, let's talk about that. You're referring to state lawmakers Mikhail Szilagyi and Jamal Bailey, the former of which was at your panel. And 5 years ago, we spoke with Assemblymember Szilagyi about the idea of ensuring a pathway for college athletes to collectively bargain, to form some sort of entity, whether as a team or their school or even a broader dimension. And again, this is 5 years ago, so this is not an issue that popped up overnight. Why is it important for the state to step in and sort of guarantee that right to unionize or right to collectively bargain? Is it something that could already be available to these students and it's just sort of ambiguous right now?
5: Well, here's the situation as I see it. Number one, in the Biden administration, there was a general counsel to the NLRB that issued a memo saying that college athletes at least in these sports are employees.
1: And this is the National Labor Relations.
5: Yeah, and they have the right to organize and bargain under federal law. The first thing that the new general counsel to the NLRB did after the Trump administration took over was to rescind that letter and say that they're not employees. And so on the federal side, they're not taking jurisdiction. Congress is considering a couple of pieces of legislation, one of which is a ban on organizing a collective bargain. The other one is very analogous to the Szilagyi Bailey bill. But given the political makeup of Congress, it's very, very unlikely that Congress will do anything on this anytime in the near future. And so that leaves you with the states, and the states being, as Justice Frankfurter said, the laboratories of innovation and democracy. There's a role for them to take here. And I had the experience of working for many years on legislation to create organizing and bargaining rights for farm workers in New York State. Farm workers were statutorily excluded from the National Labor Relations Act. And after many years of work, the state stepped in 2019 and covered them under the State Labor Relations Act. And I think what needs to happen here with college athletes is something analogous. I think the state needs to step in, bring rules, bring guidelines, make them employees statutorily, because that's necessary to do to trigger all these other things off, and lead the way. You know, and the other states, Michigan, other states are moving in this area, and if the federal government wants to leave it to the states, then the states ought to step in and lead.
1: From a practical perspective, what's the universe of college sports that would actually, you think, need some sort of protection like this? Because I went to a Division III school. SUNY Geneseo was not necessarily where people were clamoring to join the basketball team, and no one was maybe clamoring to watch them. So is this just about those sort of high-profile sports, or is there a case to be made that we do want to think about all students more broadly as employees?
5: I think we want to think about them more broadly as employees. I certainly think for the football, college basketball, both men's and women's, mm-hmm. and perhaps some other sports that are growing, there's definitely a revenue generation base that makes organizing and bargaining possible and desirable.
1: And that's an important point. You mentioned revenue generating, because at a lot of these schools, certain sports are kind of what support other school sports.
5: Yeah, well, a lot of people don't realize, college football, next to NFL football, is the second highest rating television program in the United States. And the television contracts are now reflecting that. That's money that's flowing through the schools. There's plenty of money here to compensate athletes. But you asked a question about Division III. I went to Binghamton at the time. It was Division III.
1: Was the Colonials, the Bearcats then?
5: We were the Colonials then, the Harper Colonials.
1: Now you're really dating yourself with the Harper reference.
5: Right.
1: Tony Kornheiser.
5: Yes, he was a contemporary of mine, actually. And I thought about going out for the team because I had played in high school, but I was done with the regimentation. I was too much of a hippie at that point. But nonetheless, thinking about those sort of Division III athletes and athletes in more like Olympic sports, like gymnastics, swimming, mm-hmm. whatever it might be, they need to be in New York State deemed employees to get workers' compensation rights. Mm-hmm. And why is that important? That's important because if they suffer an injury in practice or wherever that might limit their ability to work in certain ways after the fact, they need two things. One, they need for lifetime medical care for that injury. And number two, they need some wage replacement benefit for their permanent partial disability. And in New York State, they would be entitled to up to 10 years worth of coverage. So I think, you know, even if you're not talking about organizing and collective bargaining for a Division III program, you ought to be talking about workers' compensation rights for these people, because right now most college programs will provide medical care while you're an athlete in the college. Some go 2 years further out, much rare for anything beyond that. And in terms of wage replacement, nothing. And you know, not everybody comes out of college, you know, and does well in the job market. Some people need that wage replacement to get themselves transitioned to another kind of life. So I think those things are very, very important. And New York State are a move in that area as well.
1: Should student athletes, though, be concerned with the idea that if the state does impose broad employee benefits, that it's going to make some of these sports just financially not feasible anymore, and then SUNY Binghamton's going to say, well, we don't have an interest in carrying XYZ team anymore?
5: Yeah, look, I mean, I don't know all the answers to that, and I can't speak for all the intricacies of every sport and every university and every college. You would hope there would be a place for these sports somewhere in the college mix going forward. Yeah, sometimes colleges go to what they call club teams, which are less involved. You know, look, the model in Europe is that the universities don't do any of these things with athletics, and people go into professional sports at the age of 15.
1: No, it's not going to fly here with our sports culture.
5: Right, but that's not here. So you have to figure out a way to roll up your sleeves and get into conversations and make these things work. And the last thing that I want to propose is anything that's going to bankrupt an athletic department, or that is going to eliminate sports that people want to and can participate in. But I think there are ways to make all these accommodations and make all these things work out if you put your mind to it. If all you're going to do is litigate and oppose and stand aloof, then nothing good is going to happen, and there's going to be no progress. And that's where we've come to today, unfortunately.
1: Well, coming back to the panel that you were a part of, were there any other ideas that were floated around for what the state can do or what the federal government can do that we haven't discussed here? I mean, has anyone surprised you with any sort of innovative ideas, or the same sort of stuff getting recycled at this point?
5: I wasn't surprised, but we had a panelist who was an offensive lineman for Clemson University in South Carolina, right-to-work state, not a pro-union state. And he was there for 4 years, and what he kind of got out of that was there's a need for organizing, bonding athletes together, and giving them the ability to make a choice. Do they want a union? Do they want some other form of organization? How can they mutually aid each other? All these things are very, very important. And he described a typical, you know, in-season week for him, you know, 60 hours plus. 2,000 calories every morning for breakfast, going to class for 4 hours, trying to stay awake in class, position meetings, film sessions, knocking heads against, in his case, Dexter Lawrence for 2 years, all-pro tackle, nose tackle for the Giants until this week. You know, and then at 11 o'clock, you fall into bed and get up the next day and do it again. And then on the weekend, you travel. And you know how travel can knock the heck out of you, even when you're not doing all these things. And you listen to this and you say, well, you know, this is an employee. You know, this is somebody who's having his terms and conditions dictated to him. And this is somebody who you can easily see being an employee and being compensated. He wasn't at that time compensated, but now with the name, image, and likeness litigation, with the so-called house settlement, which allows for so-called revenue-sharing payments, which the colleges are trying to frame as payments for marketing and not payment for play-to-pay. Give me a break, please. You know, it's this whole new world, and there's a need to adapt in this whole new world.
1: Well, plenty more to explore in this space, but unfortunately we're out of time now. We've been speaking with Richard Winston. They're a lobbyist with the firm State and Broadway. Richard, thanks for visiting us.
5: Thank you, David. As always, thank you very much.
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1: I'm David Lombardo, and you're listening to WCNY's The Capital Press Room, and we're shining a spotlight on legislation that would redefine the evidentiary rules in New York that govern the use of a criminal defendant's creative expression, such as music they've created. For more on the topic, we're joined remotely by Todd Dupler, Chief Advocacy and Public Policy Officer for the Recording Academy, which is the organization behind the Grammy Awards. Thanks so much for making the time, Todd.
7: Thank you, David. I appreciate you having me.
1: So there's pending legislation in New York, as well as states around the country, which is designed to ensure that a criminal defendant, when they face a trial, it's based on evidence of criminal conduct and not necessarily the provocative nature of their artistic work or maybe the art they enjoy. We can get into how this proposal would work if implemented. But first, can you elaborate on the types of situations where this legislation might have an impact today or could have had an impact in the past?
7: Absolutely. This is something that we've been tracking for a few years now, and there's a couple of actual academics, a professor at the University of Richmond named Jack Lerner and Eric Nielsen, or apologies, Jack Lerner is at UC Irvine Law School, Eric Nielsen is at the University of Richmond. They've both done a lot of academic work studying several years back of hundreds of cases where lyrics, where creative expression were used as evidence in criminal proceedings, and where this most often comes out is in the rap genre. So hip-hop artists, rap artists sing their lyrics because they're describing something criminal in their songs. A prosecutor uses that as evidence of the crime. And we don't really see this happen in other musical genres. Like, everybody knows that Johnny Cash did not really shoot a man in Reno just to watch him die. People know that Carrie Underwood didn't really slash the tires of her ex-boyfriend when he cheated on her. But in the hip-hop genre, there seems to be this trend, this license that prosecutors feel like they can have. Possibly it's like a shortcut to the jury to use these lyrics as evidence against individuals. But, you know, artists are storytellers. No matter what genre they're in, they are making comment about their lived-in experience or about the society and culture that they're in. And hip-hop artists are no different. And so we think there's an easy argument here that creative expression, no matter what kind of creative expression that is storytelling, and it should not be used as evidence in a crime unless it really is directly tied to that crime. And we can talk about how the legislation makes that distinction.
1: Yeah, in terms of the practical impact of something like this, I think of a song like Stan by Eminem, because I am a millennial, and there's a person who's giving an encounter about how his girlfriend is in the trunk of his car, and theoretically, if that person had then been brought up on trial, could they have, or Eminem had done something like that, could he have been brought up and they said, hey, Marshall Mathers, in your song Stan, you have described what you eventually did here, or what we're alleging you did here. Would something like that be allowed in the case of this legislation that is being considered here in New York? Or would this have a blanket protection that would prevent even something as seemingly like a smoking gun like this from being used?
7: Sure, that's a great question. And I think
1: was what it, we've though, seen so often... Me talking about the Marshall Mathers LP is kind of questionable.
7: A great example, I would say, a great illustration. So a lot of times this comes up in the context of correlation. Mm-hmm. You know, if there's correlation between song lyrics and a crime, or even just the idea of using this as character evidence of the kind of person that an artist is because of what they, you know, rap about or sing about in their songs. And that's, I think, what we're really trying to crack down on. We're not saying that there's never a place where you might be able to use lyrics as evidence, but it does need to be a high bar. And so the legislation lays that out. It basically starts with a presumption. It says the starting point is that you can't use creative expression as evidence in a criminal proceeding unless you can get the court to establish as a matter of fact, and you would go to the judge outside of the jury so that the jury isn't biased, and you would have to prove four factors to the judge. You'd have to convince him that the lyrics that you want to use as evidence were meant to be taken literally, that it's not figurative or a story, but they're meant to be a literal expression. Two, that literal expression is actually related to the facts of the crime that's in question, not something else or some other, you know, activity or occurrence, but that specific, that it's related to a question that's in dispute, that, you know, these lyrics will help you actually speak to something related to the case that, you know, you don't have resolved. And finally, that there's no other evidence that would do what these lyrics do, so that, you know, there's no other evidence you could rely on to make the same point, that the only way you can prove this point is through these lyrics, that these lyrics relate to a question in the case, you know, that it's specific to the case and that it's meant to be taken literally. And if you can reach all four of those thresholds, then you could still admit this, and, you know, into evidence.
1: And in the case of this legislation, if the court did admit creative expression as criminal evidence, they would have this responsibility to apply very careful redactions and provide limiting instructions in order not to prejudice the jury as they sort of evaluate this. And we've been having this conversation, though, through the lens of music and really rap specifically. But is this potentially protective for other forms of art as well, for the novelist, for the movie maker, for, I don't know, the social media influencer, if that's art? I mean, do you see this as having a broader application?
7: Absolutely. And the legislation is clear about that. It is not written specifically for any genre of music, and it's not written specifically just for music. It really is applicable to any kind of creative expression, whether it's a television or film program, whether it's poetry, literature, a play, you know, stage work, any of those things, you know, that you're expressing could be taken by somebody as evidence of something, or tried to be used against you as, you know, evidence of your character. And so we feel like a threat to creative expression anywhere is a threat to creative expression everywhere. And so right now they may be looking at hip hop lyrics and hip hop artists, but they could easily take that same tactic and apply it to a different kind of music or to a different medium of expression altogether. And so our purpose really is protecting that bedrock principle of creative expression. You know, the First Amendment is one of our foundational values, and the ability to express yourself, to create art in the way that you want, is kind of fundamental to who we are as human beings. And so that's why we think this issue is so important.
1: And I mentioned at the top that this is something that has been considered around the country. Are there other states that have implemented something similar already? And do you have any sense, if that is the case, how it's working?
7: Sure. So in 2022, we were able to pass legislation in California. That was the first state to pass legislation like this. We've since passed legislation in Louisiana. And just a few weeks ago, legislation cleared the legislature in Maryland. It's not been signed yet by the governor, but we are optimistic and hopeful that it will be. So this would make New York the fourth state in the nation to follow suit, and still really on the front edge of leadership on this issue, which we think is really important, especially knowing that New York is the birthplace of hip hop and rap music. And so we think it's a great opportunity for New York to be a leader in this space. Because these bills have been so new, there hasn't been a lot of opportunity to test them, except we have seen a case in California that cited the law there and sending a verdict back for reconsideration. So it is starting to have an impact. And I think also for prosecutors and those that bring these cases, just kind of creating a kind of a warning effect for them that they should know the expectation that they're not supposed to do this. And I think that would create a huge difference if they just changed the practice of how people build cases and how they look for evidence, to just create that standard.
1: In terms of the status quo, though, is it your understanding that judges are allowing this type of creative expression into criminal trials already? Or are defense attorneys potentially successful right now in pointing to people's right to free speech and the existing state constitutional protections in New York that might otherwise prohibit this? Because I'm curious how necessary you think this is in practice.
7: Sure. It's definitely something that is still happening. We've also seen in the last few years that that trend is actually increasing and not decreasing across the states. And so we do think there's still a need for this.
1: Well, we've been speaking with Todd Dupler. He's the Chief Advocacy and Public Policy Officer for the Recording Academy. Todd, thank you so much for making the time. I really appreciate it.
7: Absolutely. Thanks for having me.
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1: I'm David Lombardo, and this is WCNY's The Capitol Press Room, and we're turning our attention to the supports and services available to New Yorkers who face criminal charges but are ultimately found not guilty due to mental health conditions. And our guests are Garrett Smith, a statewide organizer at the Center for Community Alternatives. Welcome to the show, Garrett.
9: Thank you for having me, David.
1: Our pleasure. And we're also going to hear from Jayette Lansbury, a member of the New York State Criminal Justice Committee for the National Alliance on Mental Health. Thanks for making the time, Jayette.
10: I'm happy to be here.
1: Well, Jay, I want to start with you because it's my understanding that your son has been in what's described as the quote-unquote forensic system for decades after he accepted what you've described as an insanity plea when facing criminal charges. Can you talk about what his experience has been like and what types of services and supports he's had access to while in this system?
10: It hasn't been easy because he went in quite young and he's still in there now, 30 years later. So it's been hard on the family because we've had a couple of losses of people that were close to him since he's been in. And he didn't have the opportunity, especially with my mom, who he was very, very close with, to say the proper goodbye or spend time with her before she passed. And I got to admit, being the mom myself, it's been difficult. It does get overwhelming and depressing at times because it feels like I'm never going to get him out of the system. But it has fueled my fire for advocacy, not just for him, but for others as well that have mental health and other disabilities that land up in the system. And, you know, we have hope that every 2 years, that he's going to be transferred to a civil setting. And every 2 years, we get the same decision of, no, we want to keep him another 2 years, a little bit more treatment. And, you know, being things that have happened at night, you toss and turn because you can't find a solution to really turn this around. And that's why I started pushing, you know, to write the Forensic Rehabilitation Act, not only for him, but for others that are in the system, because I see what it does to him. I meet with other families. I talk to other families. And it's not right what's going on, to put it in a nutshell.
1: Well, yeah, Garrett, can you expand on what's happening in the forensic system, both from your own personal experience and what we're hearing about more broadly? And can you also just sort of paint a picture of what these settings are and what sort of services are available? Because I have to imagine for most people who, you know, their only relationship to something like this is seeing it on Law and Order or in some other pop culture, really don't understand this world that people might enter.
9: Yeah, so it's very swept under the rug in New York State. The psychiatric centers are pretty much institutions like kind of hiding in plain sight, if so to speak. So when you look at it from the outside, it just looks like a hospital campus, you know, just looks like, you know, campus grounds, you know, the same way you would be, you know, anywhere else, you know, when you think of that type of physical space. But it's locked doors, and inside that hospital, a lot of patients who have the 33020 CPL status, they say it's a one-day-to-life sentence. And the reason for that is because there's no set time limit on when you are released or discharged back into the community. That's all subjective. It's all discretionary. And it's based on your treatment team and your psychiatrist. So that's the person who has the primary responsibility over how long you will be confined in the institution. And what their metric is based on a rubric too, but what their metric primarily is they have a 6-month period first when you are first admitted. Again, this is after the court deems that you meet the not guilty due to mental disease and or defect. So you receive this status, and then based on this status, they will now determine what level of dangerousness your mental health condition has. So based on this, you will either go to a forensics, which means that you are legally means you are suffering from a mental health condition that leads to imminent risk to yourself or others. Okay, so that would be a forensics level. If you are just suffering from a mental health condition where it's not to the level of dangerousness, you will go to an adult civil unit, long stay psychiatric facility. And if you are having a mental illness, but it is, you're not suffering from it and it's not dangerous, you will be discharged or released to the community where you will go to an outpatient treatment for rehabilitation. So it's all based on recovery and rehabilitation, saying that during your instant offense, you are suffering from a mental illness. So you are not convicted of this crime, which means you're not going to prison, but you need help with your mental health condition and you need help with your recovery and rehabilitation. So the state will help you with that. Okay. So now you're going to the hospital with this. Okay. Now you're going to the hospital with this. First, there's a 6-month evaluation. Okay. Where they would determine what one of those three tracks that I mentioned earlier, community, civil, or forensics, and they will do that through the courts. If you are determined where you're retained to, say, the forensics level, is then a 1-year retention, and then they'll reevaluate you again. After that, it's a 2-year retention every 2 years. And in that 2-year process, the hospital is going into agreement through the state with you as a patient that's receiving services from them. They're going into agreement through a treatment plan that these are the recovery and rehabilitative goals for you to hit, for you to be able to, you know, move to the next level or transition, move your life forward, right? That's a contract that the hospital goes into with the patient. So the hospital has the treatment team has to sign it, the patient has to sign it. And it's to show that the hospital is helping this person recover from that state of the mental illness that they were suffering from before. The issue with this is that the plans are regurgitated. And you have to prove this through the courts that a person is recovered or have moved forward with their rehabilitation. If your medical records, if your treatment plans are the same treatment plans every 6 months, year after year, it is hard to quantify where you're recovering. So how can you show that as evidence of your recovery and show that as you're no longer a danger to yourself or others, you're no longer suffering from your mental illness? It looks like you're not progressing. So from a judge perspective, who's not with you every day, who just sees you probably every 2 years, et cetera, they don't know that you're not progressing because of X, Y, and Z. They're just going based on the medical records, and the medical records shows that you're not progressing. And then you have that. So what happens with, in the case of like Jayette's son, every 2 years he's being retained, and he's being retained because there's no way of quantifying his recovery. There's no way of quantifying through court evidence how this person is progressing. So they have to retain him because he still meets the dangerousness definition legally because of he's still in the same space. I hope that makes sense. Yeah. It's a hidden thing, you know, in New York State. A lot of people know about what goes on with the psychiatric facilities and how a person can be sentenced to life without actually having a life sentence.
1: Well, yeah, I want to talk about sort of the legislative response to that dynamic you just outlined. And there's legislation that would place time limits on confinement under the situations you just described, equal to the minimum sentences, or 3 years in a secure facility and 6 years total in a secure or non-secure facility. And also supposed to ensure decisions about the need for retention in mental health custody are driven by mental health clinicians and officials, as opposed to, say, prosecutors from that original case. Jay, when you think about the response to the status quo, what are some of the most important points that need to be considered for reform?
10: The important aspect, I got to say, number one, is that the fearless prosecutors take a step back, because my son's been ordered out twice, and twice the prosecutors were able to step up and win an appeal. So that's number one. Number two is that a treatment team has to be more person-centered. They have to be also more transparent and have more accountability. That's not just for the treatment team, but for everybody in the system, you know, all the clinicians and all the administration staff. Because, you know, when families call up and they ask a question, we want an answer. We don't want to be told, you know, No, you can't. And we need time limits. I mean, if my son would have took his regular charge and he would have survived being in prison, he would have did no more than 5 years. Here we are 30 years later and he can't even get to the next step. To me, that's not right. He was offered 1.5 to 3, but no longer than 5. So 30 years does not equal that, not my arithmetic. So we definitely need time limits. We need the district attorney to take a step back. They do it in regular sentences. They can do it on a forensic sentence. They need to be transferred. They deserve to have a life. We need time limits, reasonable time limits. You know, people that have done really horrific things, they're out. My son is still in for something half of that. Not that I'm condoning anybody, because trust me, in this fight, everybody's equal for our advocacy. Besides that, we need the accountability and the transparency. After the DAs, after time limits, we need the accountability, transparency. We need to be able to know what is going on, why they hold them, and we need for it to be person-centered. We need for them to be able to have the say-so in their treatment. We need for them to be able to speak their mind and say, this is what I want to do while I'm here, if it's going to groups or going to school. My son's been asking to get a peer specialist.
1: And after a quick break, we'll continue our conversation about the system that is in place to serve New Yorkers who plead not guilty to criminal charges because of mental health conditions. And when we return, we'll have more with Garrett Smith, a statewide organizer at the Center for Community Alternatives. But for now, we're going to say goodbye to Jayette Lansbury, a member of the New York State Criminal Justice Committee for the National Alliance on Mental Illness. Thanks for making the time, Jayette.
10: Thank you very much, David. I just want to say I'm in this fight till I see it changed, not only for him, but for others as well. I just wish that I would have known that he would survive if he went the other route, because I would have encouraged him to take the regular sentence. He would have been home and off supervision. I mean, now he's languishing his life away, you know, in a secure facility where he's not getting treatment for both his OPWD as well as his mental illness, and he's not getting the supports to get him ready when he does return to society, which I gotta say I hope is sooner than later.
1: Support for the Capital Press Room comes from O'Donnell & Associates, a public affairs firm providing strategic guidance to businesses and nonprofits on navigating policy and regulatory issues. 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
1: 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I'm David Lombardo, and this is WCNY's The Capital Press Room, and we're continuing our examination of the services and supports available in secured facilities for New Yorkers who face criminal charges but are ultimately found not guilty due to their mental health conditions. And we're continuing our conversation now with Garrett Smith, a statewide organizer at the Center for Community Alternatives, who's discussing legislation that would reform what is known as the forensic system in New York.
9: Can I say something towards that, actually, that relates a lot to the person-centered approach that the legislation will have, that the Forensic Rehabilitation Act has as provisions? So one of the aspects that holds people up, where it feeds into that one day to life type of mind frame for patients, is the furloughs that are allotted to patients at the forensics level, at the civil level, are not often utilized. And when they are utilized, they're underutilized. And that's due to multiple factors. Like, one obvious factor that's used often is being short-staffed. Another is lack of community connections to have healthy furloughs, things of that nature. So it creates this limited environment. That's the reasons that they give. It could be multiple reasons, but for these reasons, it's not being provided. Now, furloughs, what that does is this. So for at the forensics level, what a furlough does, it shows that a person has an opportunity to utilize more freedom. So what they can do with more time in a less restricted environment. And it's going based on the Olmstead Act or the Olmstead decision, where it's you want to have the least restrictive environment for a person with along their rehabilitative and recovery progress, right? So at the forensics level, you can have escorted furloughs, like campus grounds furloughs. You can have escorted community furloughs. Now, what this can be is say a person who has a history of, say, alcoholism or have a history of a drug addiction, they can attend AA or NA classes and our sessions in the community on an escorted furlough. Other escorted furloughs is a person can attend a PROS program, if you're familiar with PROS programs, but they're personalized recovery-oriented services that the Office of Mental Health, they have them throughout multiple counties in New York State. So these are examples, but these are different types of opportunities. And then you have things like unescorted furloughs in the community, where a person can utilize that to get a job, for example. Also under escorted community furloughs, a person can go to the YMCA, get a gym membership, things like that. Affinity groups, joining things of that nature that helps them with their community reintegration. They can also go to libraries. They could learn the bus system. All of these different things that helps a person prepare for that next stage of their life when they're transitioning from confinement. The furloughs are not used. And then when they are used, they're underutilized. You have this. And even at the unescorted community furlough level, people can apply for a job. They can have a job in the community if they want, based on the hours that they're allotted. So it's all based on that person-centered approach. But having furloughs for each level of a person's transition being allotted to them, and it should be in time limits. It shouldn't be, withheld and held against them. And the reason why furloughs are so important is because that's a way for a person to quantify their recovery journey through their medical records, which then can be used within their court records when it's time for a retention hearing, a transfer hearing, a discharge hearing. Anytime they go into court, they can show their recovery in a quantifiable way. It's not just a qualitative thing, because they can show the number of opportunities that they partake in,

0: last thing I want to say is that the Office of Mental Health has stated, they stated this publicly, they stated this in their records, that a person's recovery within a confined setting should be around 7 years. So around 7 years, or at the 7 year mark, if a person is still at one of these levels, say forensic, civil, or, you know, forensics are civil setting, and on one of the furlough levels within one of these forensics or civil settings, they have to evaluate that and see what they are doing wrong. So if they're saying, hey, at the 7 year mark, if this person is still stuck at this level, we need to reevaluate what type of treatment we're doing.
1: Maybe we're the problem.
0: So, yeah. And we're talking about people at 30 plus years. So all of that, just to really narrow it down, is really about time and the way that they're utilizing the time, you know, in the way that they're holding people captive with that time.
1: Well, are there some people, though, for whom, if the services are available, if there are opportunities to try to integrate back into the world, where it's just not going to work for them, whether they are still going to present a danger to themselves or a danger to the public, even using the updated definition that this legislation proposes? And in those situations, what needs to happen? Is it okay for those people to remain in the secured facilities? I mean, are there always going to be some exceptions to this type of legislation and what we've been talking about?
0: I mean, it's almost like I don't mean to dismiss it, but it's almost like a straw man argument, because it's looking at one for the many. So I always look at the system and reforms within the system and services, these type of safety nets within the system for people to be able to navigate their life, live their life with their family, et cetera, right? All these different liberties within the United States that we think of. Within this, if you look at removing certain safety nets because of one, you miss the thousands of people that are now held captive of this. You know, so I always look at that. I always try to think of how many people are benefiting from this and how many people will help move their life forward versus, like, yes, there will be this one person or this one situation. It's always going to be one situation for every law. You know, so I always look at it as, like, how impactful will this be? How many people will it help? And how will it impact the system, where it will refine the system to be more efficient and more beneficial for the people? Because that's what it's supposed to be for. It's supposed to be for the people. So I look at that. I look at the hundreds of people that are held within the system that can live a full life. You know, they meet the requirements. It's a study that's meet the gold standard within psychiatry, but it's called the Vermont Longitudinal Study by Courtney Harding. And it says if a person meets three of the four criterion based on having a serious mental health diagnosis, if they meet these three or four recovery criteria, they are considered recovered from their mental illness. She did that study and found that there's 66% people, 66% of the people met three out of four criteria for that. So what I'm trying to say with this, in longitudinal studies, of course, have to be over 20 plus years long, et cetera. So what I'm trying to say with this is that people do recover. The majority of people recover, and I'm talking about from a serious mental illness, not an access two diagnosis, but an access one, which is, you know, when we think of schizophrenia, bipolar, schizoaffective, those different mental illnesses, people recover from that. So to keep a person confined for 30 plus years for the rest of their life, it's contradictory to the Olmstead decision, it's contradictory to modern science. It just doesn't make much sense. And I look at it that way, where it's the amount of people it will help outweighs the type of one-offs type of situations of the what ifs.
1: Well, I want to follow up then, because there's legislation that's pushed by Republican lawmakers here at the Capitol, and they want to ensure that if a person does end up avoiding, say, a guilty plea or a potential conviction by taking some sort of pleading some sort of mental defect or illness, that they would be held in a secured facility for something equal to the sentence of the imprisonment that they might have served. And they argue that this is beneficial both to the defendant and community at large, because they have more quote-unquote time in the mental health facility, where they are guaranteed treatment for their disease, as well as having more time to gain skills to help them manage their disease. Does that seem to represent, I guess, a real disconnect with what's actually happening in these facilities?
0: To the reality.
1: Yeah, can you expand on that?
0: Reality happening in the facilities, yes. It's, one thing I just want to say, when a person receives a 33020 criminal procedure law status, they are not guilty

0: crime that they're being charged of in the court of law. They're found not responsible for that due to the mental disease and or defect, which means that they need rehabilitation and recovery support. That's also why they retain their rights. As a person who's inpatient in a forensic setting can still vote, for example. You know, you can still get your passport, for example. You know, those things are still available to that individual. So to keep a person confined indefinitely or confined for 25 years, 30 years is contradictory to the Olmstead Act, Olmstead decision, because now you're disregarding that person's ability for recovery and rehabilitation completely. You're now putting a time metric to it where you have to have this, even though you meet the standards for everything else, you still have this extra time. You're now just being warehoused in a facility. Human warehousing, that's not conducive for any society, you know. And I just want to say with this too, you have to understand the most vulnerable people, most vulnerable New Yorkers are the ones who are confined for the longest of times. You know, right now, just even looking at the prisons, there's between 33 to 35,000 people currently in New York State prisons. The majority of them have either one, a mental health diagnosis, two, a developmental disability, or three, some form of history of a drug addiction or alcoholism, you know, or a combination. That's the people who we're talking about who are in these confined spaces, the most vulnerable of New Yorkers, and the ones who will have the ability to have that rehabilitation, have that recovery, have that moment to move their life forward. It should be allotted to them. They shouldn't be these ways of holding them captive through time, because that's what it is. It's just holding them captive through time, no matter what they do to transform or transition their life.
1: Well, before I let you go, Garrett, I am hoping you can talk a little bit more about your experience. I mean, you navigated this process, but I have to imagine there were times when you felt hopeless and that this was not going to be a story where you would be in this position now advocating for others. So what was it like trying to go through this system?
0: You had to be resilient. It was very difficult. Just to say, too, the Forensic Rehabilitation Act, a lot of the provisions are things that I actually done when I was in the forensic setting, in the civil setting, and also in the community. So it's not a theory thing. It's something that was in practice. Also, other people who are 33020s, along with me in Rochester Psychiatric Center, has done this as well. It's very daunting, though. You can't, when you're in the hospital, everything that you do will be psychoanalyzed to the fullest extent. So if you laugh too much, that will be evaluated. If you cry about missing a family member's birthday or funeral, that will be evaluated. So you have to be very diligent and very on point about what you're doing. And I was very, you know, proactive with mine because I have my wife, my son, my daughter, you know, I have a family I needed to get back to. So I wasn't really there to waste time, you know, so that helped me a lot with really understanding it. I had a really great lawyer as well that supported me through the process. So that helped me with a level of awareness of what I was getting myself into with understanding the system. Politicians who write these other bills, they can say what they want to say, but you can't disprove reality. You know what I mean? Like, and then I actually walked the path and I seen it and I done it. And I know that it works because I shared it with other patients who was in the hospital and it worked for them too. So it's just a way to help more than just one person at a time. This bill will help thousands of people at a time, and even people after us, you know, once it becomes law.
1: Well, unfortunately, that's all the time we have for this conversation. In the first half of the program, we heard from Jayette Lansbury of the National Alliance on Mental Illness, and we've just been hearing from Garrett Smith, a statewide organizer at the Center for Community Alternatives. Thank you, Garrett.
0: Yeah, no problem.
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5: WVCR-FM, Loudonville, Albany. The opinions expressed on this program are of the host and their guests and do not necessarily reflect the opinions of WVCR, its management, Siena University, and its Board of Trustees.

0: to the I Gotta Go show here on the Saint WVCR, and welcome to one of our more evergreen episodes. If you're going to have to hear my voice across the summer, I figured I'd get some interesting people that you'd have to hear too. Across the table from me, not only is it a Planet Fitness goer, a Josh Allen superfan, maybe the biggest Josh Allen superfan, I don't know, Haley Steinfeld, you got some competition, and of course, most importantly, Siena Baseball's social media team manager, Olivia Reese. Welcome to the show, Olivia. How are we doing?
1: I'm good. Thank you for having me.
0: Yeah, of course. First time on radio?
1: I think so.
0: All right, there we go.
1: I think so, yeah.
0: Let's make it memorable. So obviously we got to talk some about your Siena Baseball stuff. You know, the one thing about this show that, you know, my boss is always telling me is I don't talk enough Siena stuff. So why not get some eyes on the ground here? Let's talk about some, what do you do? Tell the people, what do you do for Siena Baseball and why do you love to do it?
1: So basically, I am social media manager for the baseball team. So I create graphics, take videos, photos, edit photos, videos, take pictures. I already said that. At practices, games, I go to their lifts. I try and be there for basically everything, even outside of baseball events. So if they're doing fundraiser stuff, I go to those. And I basically, whatever you see on Instagram, 85% of the stuff is what I'm doing. I do also have a coworker, Claire. She's one of my best friends. She also does it with me. So me and her tag team a lot of that stuff. But obviously, Mike Demos, the head of communications here at Siena, does post a lot of that stuff too. So anything you see on like the game days graphics, those are typically not me and Claire. Those are typically Mike. He has like a specific, what's the word I'm looking
0: template.
1: For? Template. Yeah, he has a template that he uses, and you'll see it all across Siena for all of the athletics. If you see that same one, you know, do you know what I'm talking about?
0: Yeah, no, I've seen.
1: He does those ones. But like the game week graphics, the videos, whether it's like just like the funny videos we post, or if it's like the hype reels or any of that, that's me and Claire. So.
0: Well, yeah, obviously you got the more creative flowing juices rather than just like the picture of them, you know, oh, we got this. And there's a lot of stuff that I did want to ask about, but like, why did you want to be a social media manager? Why did you want to like do this role? It seems like they have you all over the place. You've traveled all over the place. Mm-hmm. You've gone down all the way to what? Wake Forest, North Carolina.
1: So
0: that's
1: much
0: definitely
1: fun.
0: Something we're going
1: we
0: to
1: talk. We have to talk about
0: that. 100% we'll talk about that, but we'll get through the bare bones icebreaker so that people can get to know who you are before we spill and share our entire live stories in the span of like what, an hour?
1: Yes.
0: So what about it that like, you know, you're like, I want to do this.
1: So, well, I'll kind of just tell you how it came up, the opportunity. I was, during the time that this came about, I recently got a job working at a spa in Saratoga for my family friends. So that became something full time, but I saw a post on Instagram that the baseball team did, and it was like, oh, do you want to be a social media manager for us, be a part of the team? And I was like, yeah, that's 100% right up my alley. The only thing was, is I, believe it or not, really didn't know anything about baseball. I didn't really watch college baseball. I played lacrosse my whole life in high school and a little bit of middle school. And then I did cheer. So baseball and softball, like none of that was in my like
0: realm of possibility.
1: Exactly.
0: Thinking, mind things.
1: And I also love watching football, which you know. So it came into the opportunity, and I told my roommate about it. She's like, definitely just apply. She's like, you love that stuff. Oh, wait, you did ask how I got into it.
0: Whatever you want to do, just spiel. The people want to know. Listen, that's why there's no structure to these episodes. The best stuff is when you go down the rabbit hole, you know, when you start talking about Siena baseball, and then we end up finding out, like, oh, is Josh Allen the greatest quarterback
1: you've
0: ever? Like, when you have those, like, conversations, it flows through. It's why I don't plan out questions.
1: Okay.
0: The only thing I plan out is the stuff that I sort of want to talk about and the people that I have in. That's the only thing planned about the show. So whatever you want to talk about, as long as it's PG-13, I guess, for the older listeners here and think, you know, we can't have R M rated. You know, they get on my case a little bit about that.
1: All right. Well, we won't do that today.
0: Perfect.
1: I'll keep you out of trouble for the most part. I try.
0: There we go.
1: So anyways, they posted on Instagram about that. So I applied on Handshake. And then I also did email because I didn't hear back from them for a couple of days. And then they emailed me back and I went in and I kind of showed them some stuff that I had done. I used to have a YouTube channel back in, oh my gosh, it was like, I would say probably middle school to high school.
0: Oh, who didn't start like a YouTube channel?
1: I swear, I loved it. I had my Canon G7X, I got it for my birthday. I had other Canon cameras. So I'd always been obsessed with cameras. So doing this, I was like, perfect. This is also social media and sports is like a huge thing now. So I went in for my interview. I met with two of the assistant coaches who were doing the social media for the most part, and they said, we need somebody else to do this. It's an internship, not paid, whatever, blah, blah, blah. And yeah, so I took the job. It was basically just whenever I could go, but I showed face to basically every single game, every single practice for the rest of that season to then, you know, grow a relationship with the coaches, with the team. That's a huge thing too, which I love about this internship slash job is the relationships I've built. Like all the guys on the team I become very close with, I'm very good friends with. Even the incoming freshman class or the kids who transferred last year, we just, I don't know, something about it, I just got so close with all of them so quickly, and it was really nice. And I really loved that sense of being on a sports team since I'm not a student athlete here at Siena. You can see a lot of that does, like those teams, you see them get along so well all the time, and it's nice to have like a friend group like that. So it was really nice. I've literally been doing it for the last two seasons now. I love it. I wouldn't change it. It's brought in a couple other opportunities. Like I've done stuff for recruitment for Siena basketball last year while Jerry was here. And then this year, I'm also going to the UAlbany versus Siena game for lacrosse, for the men's lacrosse team. I got a media pass through Tim Cox. It's the game for Liam.
0: Gleason. Yeah, that's a biggie.
1: Yeah,
0: I mean,
1: so
0: even if with like all those storylines, obviously that's the most important thing going into it. That was, I mean, they played each other in the playoffs last year. That was that's a huge rivalry. It's a huge game. I mean, obviously it's a lacrosse game that means much more than lacrosse, and that's dope that you're able to be there on the sidelines.
1: Yeah, so like I've gotten a lot of connections to that as well, which is super cool. Obviously, I know a couple kids in the lacrosse team as well. So, I mean, I'm not as close with them as I am with the baseball team. But, you know, seeing a small school, you kind of know everybody. So I'm really excited to do that next week. And, yeah, I don't know. I've just loved this job. I couldn't ask for anything more. It's built a lot of portfolio for me, too, which is really good because I originally wanted to do, like, sideline reporting for sports. And then I got into the social media, so now I'm like kind of leaning towards that.
0: Yeah, no, I totally understand. Like, listen, I came in here, when I came to Siena, I'm like, oh, I'm going to be on like air, I'm going to do like the broadcasting and stuff. And, you know, I still have an interest in it, don't get me wrong.
1: Me too,
0: but I love doing this radio aspect, just being able to interview cool people like yourself, you know, just have these conversations. I do social media, my stuff of my own. I do football videos, I do soccer videos, I do stuff for ESPN 104.5. Like, social media, it has become the thing nowadays.
1: Yeah,
0: like,
1: I know.
0: The thing is, anybody can grab a mic and talk about it, but it's about being consistent. It's about creating creative, authentic content. And we'll get into the social media stuff later, but the one question that I remember that I really did want to ask you is, I remember when I saw the Siena baseball team picture, right?
1: Mm-hmm.
0: And, you know, there's all the players and the coaches, and then there's you and Claire on the side there. Like, I thought that was such a dope moment to have the social media managers on the side, like, taking the team photo like you guys are about to go dive into third base and catch some ground balls. Like, what did that mean to you just to be included in that picture? And it really seems like they count you not only as just, like, managers. You guys are, like, fully into the team. How dope is that?
1: I love it. I mean, it does come with its pros and its cons because, you know, once you kind of build that relationship, you want to, not that I can't be there. Well, I can't be there all the time as much as I would love to. Like, even today, they have a game in Binghamton. I cannot go. I have a class. So, I mean, I love it, but it definitely puts a lot more pressure because now my face is my name. Wait. What did they say? Like, your face is to the...
0: Well, no, because you guys were on the picture. Like, you're saying...
1: Yeah, well, now people, like, really know. Like, I've said it. Like, oh, I do social media stuff for the baseball team, but now I feel like it's official. But it was really nice to be included in that. I remember I was in New York City that weekend, and I literally made sure I left that trip early to get in that photo. I drove all the way up from... what's the station in Jersey? That Penn Station?
0: I think Penn Station is the biggest one. I mean, the only ones that I really know is like Ramsey and Sea Caucus.
1: Yeah, whatever station in Jersey that goes right into Penn Station, I was literally driving from there at like 10 in the morning to get to the field by 3 o'clock to take this photo. So it felt really cool and being official. I loved it. And now I like see myself on the website and stuff because like I'm behind the camera, so you never see me, but... Yeah, it was cool. I like it.
0: No, I totally get the same thing. Like, you know, when I go do my internship work at 104.5, you know, I do like the phone lines, the sound clips, until I really started like a month ago. I was like, hey, I want to start making videos for you guys. And I started doing that. Even then, like, you know, it's all audio a lot of the times, and my face doesn't get to do that. So when I get to go on air and I get to, you know, post a reel with my voice on it, it's like, yeah, dope. You get to have something that's yours. Like, even if you create something, if you're not, your voice or your face isn't on it, it's like, it's still dope.
1: Yeah.
0: But it's so much cooler
1: exactly.
0: when like your face is on it. That's why I love doing the solo stuff in the other room. I actually, like, every day I'm out there, I prop up the mic, I talk about whatever sporting thing I want to, and it's like, it's awesome the interaction that you can have with people.
1: Yeah,
0: you
1: know, like, I know, it is cool.
0: It's so awesome, like, when people just be like, hey, I remember we had a class last year together, and,
1: yes, we did.
0: You know, we worked on essays, didn't really talk too much, you know, it was 8 o'clock in the morning, you know, our eye bags were sunk into the floor, you know, there's not really a lot of time for chit-chat, and then I was like, hey, Olivia, I like the stuff that you see, and, you know, when people go up to me and say, hey, I saw you on Instagram, I saw you on YouTube, I really like that stuff, it means the world.
1: Oh, yeah, when you told me that, I'll never forget that day when you pulled me aside after class. It does, it really does mean a lot. Even when I went into... like Tim Cox's office to ask for the media pass, him and the other assistant coach, oh my God, Ryan, I think his name was. If I'm wrong about that, I'm so sorry. I'm bad with names. But even both of them were like, you both do the baseball stuff. They're like, we see that stuff all the time. We love it. They're like, we got to get somebody like that. I was like, I will gladly tag team as many teams to do social media for as I want. Let me know. Also, I love watching lacrosse too, just because I played.
0: So, you know, we can talk about that. You're like really big into lacrosse, huh?
1: I love watching the lacrosse games. They're very intense. Yeah.
0: Really? Mm-hmm. Okay. So, because I've never like been into lacrosse at all.
1: Really?
0: Know? No.
1: Oh my God. I love watching it. I love watching it.
0: No. So the only reason that I started watching it now, like, I'll be honest, listen, I'm not like at 3 o'clock in the morning, you know, propping up watching, you know, European lacrosse. Like,
1: oh, I'm
0: psycho.
1: Not either. I'm strictly a Siena lacrosse fan.
0: Yeah. So.
1: The only reason I really think I watched it is because, like, when my freshman and sophomore year, like, when my sister was here, she was friends with a couple guys on the team. So on, like, Saturdays when they were playing, we would just either go to the games or just throw it on the TV. So you kind of just, like, you just get into it and you get used to watching it. So I obviously love following all sports for Siena because I go to school here, so I think that's kind of just why, though, and because I played. But I also love, like, I had to go to the women's lacrosse game last week. It was for my class. I had to, like, film something, and I love watching it. Like, I couldn't, because I know what's going on, too, because
0: I think that's
1: play.
0: Such a big thing. So, like, that is such a huge part. Like, if you know a sport, you're that much more likely to, you know, enjoy something. Like, for example, like, I am a soccer no-head. I'm literally wearing, like, I spent $95 on this jersey a couple days ago. Like, Adidas dropped a whole bunch of new jerseys. Spoiler alert, the day of, I went to the soccer store. The guy from FedEx was pulling it out of the box, and I immediately bought two of them. Enough about that. But, like, you know, a lot of people talk to me and be like, oh, how can you watch soccer? It's so boring. It's so dull. Listen, I don't judge anybody who has that opinion. Listen, I have friends who watch NASCAR. You could not pay me a certain amount of money to watch NASCAR. I have friends who watch golf. I am personally not a golfing. I'm trying to get into it. You know, we got the Masters
1: this
0: weekend.
1: The Masters.
0: I'm trying to get into it. I will watch the Masters, all right? I'll watch the Masters for you.
1: Okay, all right? Thank you.
0: I promise you that one.
1: Hey, I'm not actually going to say anything. You don't have to. I usually watch day of the Masters.
0: I don't
1: watch all 3 days.
0: Funny enough, even though this episode will be debut on the air way before this, it will be on Spotify, though, just so that you know. You know, I have to talk about the Masters at the point for my show later on, like, Sunday. So I actually do have to watch it and, you know what I'm talking about, because you don't want to sound like an idiot on the air.
1: Well, yeah,
0: as many times as I've done that myself. But yeah, lacrosse, like, I never really got into lacrosse. And then I take a class this semester, you know, sports production, have to work the truck.
1: Yes,
0: and
1: I did that too.
0: I did a lot of men's lacrosse. I did one women's lacrosse game. I was supposed to do one this weekend, but unfortunately I had to switch. I got a spike ball tournament to go play. I haven't played in like 2 months, but I got to go play some spike ball. You know, a lot of great fun there.
1: Work-life balance.
0: Exactly. That's what it's all about. But so for lacrosse, one question is, since you played women's lacrosse, a lot of people like to talk about the different comparisons. Like, when I watched
1: it felt like it was two different sports.
0: Do you think it's, like, unfair that, you know, a lot of goals for women's lacrosse, let's say, are scored off, like, penalties? For say, like, when you watch men's lacrosse, these guys can basically do anything to each other.
1: Yeah, they throw from, like, I don't know, 20 yards out, or how, not yards, maybe feet. I don't know. They shoot from so far, where in women's lacrosse, you really do have to be close. I don't think it's unfair. It's like, truly, I like to believe they are two different games. Like, even with rules, because when I was playing, so I was my I went to a very small high school. So there was, I graduated with like 96 kids. So we started the women's lacrosse program when I was in seventh grade for my school. And literally within from seventh grade to my senior year of high school, the rules changed. Like, I remember when I first started, I was learning everything. And anytime that they blew the whistle, women's lacrosse, you had to stop. I don't know if you knew about this. This was like a crazy thing. Then I would go watch these men's game for the kids in my high school. Obviously, it wasn't like, we're from upstate New York. We're not like Long Island. We're not like kids in Mass where like lacrosse is huge. But even just watching them and just being able to do kind of, it felt like whatever they want. I was like, what sport are we even comparing to? Because honestly, they are two different sports. But then over time, the rules changed. We had COVID, whatever, blah, blah, blah. I had to wear masks during one of my seasons. It sucked, whatever.
0: Oh yeah.
1: That was
0: like
1: bad.
0: Not trying to get down the COVID rabbit hole, but I remember playing like soccer in the mask. And, like,
1: oh my God,
0: you come
1: I remember
0: back,
1: watching my
0: and
1: friends.
0: And it's so bad. Like, personally, like, I have such bad acne, and that just made it so bad. Like, every time, washing, like, I'm like doing the washing machines for the masks every single time. Listen,
1: oh,
0: see, that's
1: so
0: the
1: bad.
0: Rabbit holes you go down. You know, yeah. when I came into this interview, I'm like, oh, you know, we're going to talk about women's lacrosse. We're going to talk about the difference of, you know, men's and women's lacrosse and COVID masks. But you don't expect that. That's the great part about the show. When you go down the rabbit holes, you go down these conversations you don't think they're going to have because they're pretty interesting.
1: Yeah, they are. But yeah, I mean, to answer your question, I don't necessarily think, I don't know if unfair is the right word because I really do just look at them as two different sports. I'm too used to the way that women's lacrosse is compared to men's. But I will say I have grown to like watching men's lacrosse better than women's. Just because, I don't know, I feel like a lot more, no shade to women's lacrosse, especially I love watching the women's lacrosse team here at Siena. They are both these teams are very good. And I have a friend, you know Haley from our class?
0: Yeah, she
1: I
0: does.
1: Love watching her play. She's
0: oh
1: insane.
0: Yeah.
1: And she's so good. But I just feel like in men's lacrosse, so much more happens within like 5 minutes than in women's. Like, I feel like a lot of it is you are passing, which obviously they do in men's lacrosse too, but like they get pretty physical in men's lacrosse. Like,
0: yeah,
1: they
0: they'll
1: hit
0: each other
1: with
0: sticks.
1: I love it. I don't condone violence, but I do love watching football. So I guess maybe that's why I kind of like it better because it's
0: I mean, you know, even though like as much as, and you can call this the old head of me, I mean, when you watch like 2010s football and you see Ray Lewis over the middle just take the soul out of a guy.
1: I know.
0: It's awesome. And then nowadays, like, you can't even touch the quarterback.
1: I know. It's crazy. Is crazy, except I don't want anybody touching Josh Allen.
0: Oh,
1: we
0: okay.
1: need him.
0: Yeah, I mean, we'll talk about the Bills later, but if one single player is needed for an NFL franchise, it is Josh Allen. Because you take Josh Allen out of Buffalo.
1: There's no Buffalo.
0: They're a bottom five team in the league.
1: Oh, yeah.
0: I've said that.
1: Honestly, I think they would lose to the Giants.
0: I mean, hey, listen, Jackson Dart, he's got some stuff cooking up there.
1: Oh, Jackson Dart this and that. I'm over him.
0: You're over Jackson Dart?
1: Yeah, he can go back to Ole Miss.
0: Why? No, what's the beef with Jackson Dart? That's my guy right there.
1: No, I'm just kidding.
0: All right.
1: He's a rookie. You know, he's starting. He did really good for his rookie year.
0: Yeah, and for a team that was so abysmal.
1: Yeah. No. No. No hate.
0: No hate on Jackson
1: I don't
0: Dart?
1: Know. I might cross paths with Jackson Dart in the future, so I don't want to talk too much down on him.
0: I mean, honestly, but here's the thing. As an athlete, you think you would like respect somebody more if like they like told you they talked like honestly than rather like, you know, some super fan that's like, oh my gosh, I love you. I love everything that you
1: do.
0: You know? I feel like that real person, like that realism thing kind of vibe, whatever. We will go down. We got like 10
1: we
0: minutes.
1: We can go down the NFL rabbit
0: hole. We will go down for the next segment. I want to give you at least 10 minutes if you want a little bit more. Wake Forest. I know
1: oh my
0: you
1: God.
0: Want to talk about Wake Forest.
1: This was, I'm not even kidding, I'll never forget this experience. This was a cool experience of my life. If you do not know, Wake Forest baseball, their social media team is top tier. I aspire to be Wake Forest baseball one day. They are absolutely insane. Obviously, with that being said, Wake Forest has a lot more money. They hire people to run their social
0: for
1: media.
0: For like full-time.
1: For a full-time job. I am a student intern. I bought all my own equipment, my cameras, my mics, my lenses, my everything.
0: And it's expensive stuff.
1: Oh, yeah.
0: I mean, granted, I haven't bought stuff yet, but like CapCut as a software is like $170.
1: Oh, yeah, I pay for CapCut Pro.
0: I got my own
1: Lightroom,
0: tripod.
1: Like, everything. Canva for graphics.
0: No Photoshop, huh?
1: I have not gotten into Photoshop.
0: I love it. Let's go into the Wake Forest
1: stuff.
0: Okay,
1: we'll talk about Wake Forest. I had the coolest experience. I am so, so grateful. So when I started last year, they went to UCF, and then they went to go play, who was their other big ACC team?
0: Right? What, for this year or last year?
1: No, last year, I'm trying to think. But regardless, I had just started interning, so I knew I wasn't going to go to UCF or the other like non-conference team that they were doing last year. So I knew this year I wanted to go. So I had to pick between UCF or Wake Forest. And seeing Wake Forest's Instagram, have you seen these videos? They're actually ridiculous.
0: I haven't seen much.
1: I am obsessed with that.
0: Really?
1: I am obsessed. I was fangirling so hard. I like literally felt like I was in a fever dream. I was freaking out. Anyways, so we go to Wake Forest for 3 days to play them in a series. Our first game, we had a very tight game. We lost 11-6. Mind you, Siena is in the MAC. Wake Forest is an ACC
0: and
1: school.
0: And Wake Forest was
1: right?
0: ranked.
1: Is it ACC?
0: Yeah, it is ACC.
1: Okay.
0: Wake Forest isn't ACC. Right. Trust me. We fact check here on the I Gotta
1: Go
0: show.
1: Okay,
0: but
1: okay.
0: No, I remember watching the game because I'm like, I've been trying to set up this interview for months. And I'm like, oh, I got to talk to you about this. And like, you know, no diss to Siena. It's just Wake Forest is ranked and they're in the ACC.
1: They are so, it's so
0: and
1: cool.
0: They're filthy. Wake Forest is filthy. And to see Siena lead for a majority of that game.
1: Oh my God, it was like half the game. It was insane. After Jake and
0: grand
1: Scotty,
0: slam, right?
1: Jake and Scotty both hit home runs, like literally both in a row. Jake had his grand slam, insane. And then Scotty Lynch, who's a freshman, who's from here, from the area, he then hit a home run too. It was insane. We were so excited for them. Then the third day that we were there, Claire and I got to meet the social media managers for Wake Forest, and I absolutely died. I didn't even know what to ask. Usually I'm pretty good at talking to people. I did not know what to ask these guys.
0: You were starstruck.
1: I truly was. They were super cool. But, you know, you also can't, like, act super fangirly around them. You don't want to, like, be like, oh my God, I'm a biggest fan. But, you know, I kind of did say that. I was like, you guys make the most insane stuff. So I just kind of asked them how they got into it and stuff. So that was really cool to meet them. And, you know, even seeing the players was so cool. Like, I was like, a lot of those guys go into
0: the MLB,
1: yeah.
0: Like the higher rounds. Like,
1: yes.
0: I know that the MLB draft, like, I don't follow the MLB draft
1: I don't
0: at
1: either.
0: All because there's so many rounds. It's not like the NFL draft is
1: no.
0: in like two weeks when we record this, it'll be far gone probably by the time you hear this in the summer.
1: Yeah.
0: But, you know, like the NFL draft is like
1: 3 days, right?
0: It's 3 days, it's seven rounds, especially the first round. And you're like glued to your TV.
1: Yeah.
0: You want to see what your team picks.
1: Exactly.
0: You want to see what everyone else picks. You want to see the trades. You want to see who your rivals pick.
1: Yeah.
0: So you can make fun of them. You know, you'd be like, oh,
1: exactly.
0: you picked. Well, I mean, that's got to be pretty easy for you. You can just make fun of anything the Jets related.
1: To the Jets?
0: You can make fun of anything the Jets do.
1: Oh, yeah.
0: That's I mean, Miami sucks too. I mean, New England, unfortunately, you have to deal with them again.
1: I really am not a huge fan of New England.
0: So is that the one team that you hate the most?
1: I don't even want to say that, though, because I really do like...
0: May?
1: Yeah. I like Drake May and his wife. Like, I try and base off who I like based on personality. We can talk about that in a minute. I need to finish this.
0: We got around like 5 minutes, so if you can finish in 5 minutes.
1: Yeah.
0: If not, we can continue the conversation. Give it to the people.
1: Honestly, probably not much else to say, but Wake Forest's facility, mind you, their stadium is probably cost more than our school's campus combined, genuinely. Like, the athletic facility that they have in there is ridiculous. I don't know if I'm like allowed to say this, but I think it's a known thing. They have technology. So we have pitching
0: machines and stuff like that.
1: Yes. Their pitching machines are holograms of other teams' pitchers that throw their exact pitch. This is a $500,000 machine, and it's a $500,000 setup. I saw videos of this, and it's ridiculous. And then I was just going into the facility to meet the social media managers. Insane. It is so nice, so cool. But, you know, the only thing I have to say is the area of the school that Wake Forest is in is blah. I mean, I'm not saying Loudonville's the greatest place on earth. But I was like, you know, I really thought it would be, I don't know. It's in the middle of North Carolina. It's not by a beach or anything.
0: Oh, you expect like the Oshante, you know, golf courses.
1: I was
0: beach.
1: Thinking, you know, Raleigh, North Carolina, UNC vibes.
0: I know,
1: yeah.
0: I know Myrtle's like South Carolina, that type of vibe. Okay, all right.
1: Wait, is Raleigh North Carolina?
0: No, Raleigh is North Carolina because that's, I want to say that's NC State. Yeah.
1: UNC.
0: No, UNC's Chapel Hill. I think Raleigh is North Carolina.
1: Oh,
0: State.
1: Yeah, you're right.
0: The Wolfpack.
1: Yes, I
0: actually read a book, and it was about, like, you know, UNC, Duke,
1: yep.
0: Wake Forest, North Carolina State. It was like they call it the Tobacco Triangle because they're all so close to each other. Really good at basketball. So, I mean, holograms?
1: Yeah,
0: so,
1: it was ridiculous.
0: So did you see, like, the video of them, like, of a hologram of, like, this Yana pitcher throwing, or is it, like,
1: one of the
0: pitcher?
1: Kids on the team is friends with another kid on the team. So I saw a video of it, and I asked the guy who was bringing us in the facility, like, where it was, and, like, he was like, oh, I can show you. But we were on a time crunch pregame, and we were talking to these managers for a good 10, 15 minutes. So I didn't get to see it. But also seeing the equipment, the school pays for them to buy all this new equipment. The manager was telling me, he's like, yeah, we have a pretty good budget, so... Like, the other day, for fun, we literally just bought Meta glasses. I'm like, you're just buying this for fun?
0: For fun?
1: I swear, they literally just go out and buy all the newest equipment. Like, they have everything. Mind you, I'm over here trying to work a 9-to-5 and be a full-time student and do the internship so I can buy all the cool stuff that they have. But camera equipment's ridiculous.
0: Oh,
1: it is
0: gosh.
1: So expensive.
0: I mean, granted, the only thing that I've, like, really bought besides software is, like, a $20 tripod. That I just use for my phone.
1: Oh, yeah.
0: And that's nice and all, but, like, I got to get a webcam for later because, you know, when I record videos at home, it's like, it looks like it's from the 1950s. You know, I want to get a microphone because, you know, when I'm voice at home, it sounds like I'm so nasally.
1: Yeah,
0: like,
1: it's just, you do. That's just do all that.
0: Exactly. So there's so many different aspects to it, but I just can't believe it. A hologram?
1: Yeah.
0: That's
1: there's
0: awesome.
1: Only, like, 5 schools in the country who have it.
0: And Wake Forest, I would think it was just SEC. Like
1: I'm
0: Louisiana
1: just
0: State,
1: assuming
0: Florida.
1: From what I saw, but Wake Forest has a ton of money.
0: Oh, and yeah. It's
1: well,
0: North
1: their
0: Carolina.
1: Tuition is like $80,000 a year, too. So.
0: Yeah, that's.
1: And that's like how Syracuse is, too. Like, Syracuse is a smaller ACC school. Well, not smaller, but you know what I mean? Like, they're a smaller conference, and they have a ton of money through.
0: The ACC is pretty big besides football. I mean, Clemson dominated it for years.
1: Yeah, that's fair.
0: I mean, basketball, like Duke, North Carolina. Like, basketball and baseball, they're pretty up there. I know the SEC and the Big Ten have really taken over everything. But, you know, that's awesome, though. I mean, was it just the baseball facility? Is it, like, unlike Siena? Well, Siena has just the athletic facility. I'm guessing, is it a baseball-only facility, or is it, like,
1: you
0: everybody?
1: Know, I don't actually know. From the hallway that I was in, it was definitely baseball-only. Because on the left side of me, when I was talking to these social media managers, they had a wall of all the MLB players that went to Wake Forest that are now currently playing or past playing. So they had, like... Whatever team it was, whether it's like
0: the Yankees,
1: the Reds,
0: the Giants,
1: the Yankees,
0: yeah.
1: And then it had their names under it.
0: Names,
1: so.
0: Like hats. I've seen a lot of schools do that type of thing.
1: Super cool. It was super cool.
0: Oh, that is. And a super cool conversation we're having with Olivia Reese here on the I Gotta Go Show, 88.3 The Saint. Stay there. Come back. We're going to continue this conversation. Grab your snacks. Grab your drinks. Even if you're 21 or plus, grab whatever you want. Because we're going to continue this conversation with Olivia Reese, social media manager at Siena Baseball. And you know what? I got to give the shout out to tag at Olivia Reese Media on Instagram. OLIVIARIESMEDIA on Instagram. Go follow her for me because that would mean the world. And also, you're going to get some great freaking content. We'll be back after these messages on I Gotta Go.
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0: Welcome back to the I Gotta Go Show, here with Olivia Reese, social media manager for Team Baseball, Planet Fitness superfan, and Josh Allen's biggest superfan. I said superfan twice. I did not mean to say that, but here we go.
1: Wait, why do you keep calling me a Planet Fitness superfan?
0: Because the first time that I ever met you.
1: Oh, because I dissed Josh Ittings about that.
0: Yes, that's why I call you a Planet Fitness superfan. Come on, first, so funny story. First time I walk into class, you know, it's 8 o'clock. We're all super tired. And, you know, our professor, Josh Ittings, works here at Siena. Great guy. Actually saved me for my administration pin.
1: He is my favorite professor on this campus. Him and Kelly O'Donnell have saved my Siena career. I think they're the best.
0: Yeah, they're phenomenal. They're the best. Funny story. So the registrar gave my advisor my pin from last semester.
1: Oh.
0: So I had to, long story short, had to speed over on the highway for my internship, get here, knock on my advisor's door. He wasn't there. Ittings gave me the pin. Shout out to Ittings. He is the guy. He listens to my show at 104.5. He probably will listen to this show.
1: Oh, yay.
0: So if he does, either way, I'll send it to him, because why not? Get the show as out to many people as humanly possible. But let's get into some conversations, because we've been going down the rabbit hole ever since holograms, Josh Allen, Planet Fitness, classes, whatever you want to name it, men's, women's, lacrosse, we have talked about it. That's why you got to want to listen. If you missed it, check us out on Spotify. The last half an hour was peak, capital P, peak. But let's talk about some more social media stuff, all right? So one thing that I do want to talk about, as someone who does social media videos themselves, mm-hmm. I think the most important thing is creativity and authenticity. So what do you think makes your content creative? What do you think makes your content authentic? Because you see so many times on Instagram and stuff, people do even sports stuff. It's like slop. It's brain rot. It's gross. It's AI oriented.
1: Oh, yeah.
0: Like, even though it gets millions of views, you're like, would you be proud if you posted this? It seems like everything that you post, you are super proud of. What goes in that? What goes in that thought of thinking?
1: Well, to comment on that, not that I am not proud of myself, but I am. Me and Claire, I would say, are our biggest critics, like of ourselves. Like me and her, we'll literally text each other and be like, I've been looking at this for too long. She's like, I feel like this looks terrible. Could you look at it? And it's like, great. It's, you know, it is very hard to be very creative in this day and age. But I would say me and Claire have a pretty good rhythm with it. If I have an idea on something and I need help, I send it over to her. We work on it together and she gets an idea. And then we just kind of keep bouncing off of each other. So, I mean, were you asking how I think of these ideas or whatever?
0: What's the creative process?
1: So, I mean, a lot of what we do, our process, is social media. Obviously, people, you know, they say doom scroll, whatever. I hate saying that, but it is true. That is honestly the biggest way of how we get our ideas. I have shared folders with both the head coach of Siena Baseball and Claire. And we will literally put Instagram reels, TikToks, graphic ideas, video ideas, like whatever it is, we put it in there. And even if we want to change it a little bit, we get our own twist on it. This year, we did a Easter egg hunt for the guys. We literally just posted it. Claire posted it. And I was in practice one day and I went to the assistant coach and I was like, do you think Jers would let us do an Easter egg hunt? He was like, I think it's a good idea, like just to get the guys to get to do something outside of practice, little fun, you know. Easter is the trend of the week, as it was last week.
0: Keep the morale high,
1: you know. So sometimes it's literally just that, like I just pull it out of my brain randomly and I'm just like, that actually would be a good idea. So some things can be last minute, but then other times, like if you see those videos, we did a headphones challenge. I had that video saved literally since January. I think I saw like the LA Rams do it and I was like, this is hilarious. So I sent it over to Jers. He said that would be great. We didn't end up getting in, like get to it until recently. And we posted it, we did it, and, you know, we obviously spun and did our own questions and that sort of thing. We didn't have the guys sitting in a room. We actually had, like, half the team watching these guys, like, listen to the music and then try and answer these questions. So we get a lot of our ideas from other social medias, I will be honest with you.
0: No, and listen, I totally do the same thing. You know, I see, like, oh, I have a friend like that does football stuff, and I'll see him make a video, and I'm like, huh, he's talking about top five receivers. How can I spin this and turn this into something?
1: Yes, that's exactly what we
0: do. A lot of people, you know, get inspiration from stuff, and that's a question that I'll ask you later. But you know, the fact that like you go on and you come up with these ideas, or you see something and say, hey, I'm not going to do that exact thing, but I can do a variation. I can do this. I can do that. And that's just the awesome part about social media. It's all these different ideas melting together and just formulating into something special.
1: Yeah, even with, like, the graphics that I made, like, I'm just thinking about it now. I don't think we did a game week graphic this week. Yeah, we didn't. We missed it. With game week graphics, like, I literally look up on Instagram and say game week graphics. So we take inspiration from literally whether it's a football team, a lacrosse team, another baseball team. I have literally taken inspiration. Me and Claire both did. Claire actually found it. I don't want to take credit for that. Claire got inspiration from a local high school team for a graphic too. So, I mean, like I said before, a lot of it is literally just from other people we see. But then again, we do try and make our own stuff. We're also still learning. So we really do try and... we want to challenge ourselves, but at the same time, we are trying to put out the best content possible because the goal is to reach the most amount of people to look at the baseball's Instagram, which we actually are the second most followed baseball account. Instagram for Siena Athletics, which is huge for us, so we are really excited about that. But basketball is number one, obviously, then baseball, and then I don't know what else.
0: Yeah, I mean, because after the Duke game and all that
1: huge recognition.
0: Yeah, the world came over
1: to
0: Loudonville, New York, just to see, because we almost pulled it off. Oh, man, that game still gets me emotional.
1: I know, me too.
0: You know, I still think, oh, man, if they pulled it out, the party that would have been. I remember I was on the phone with my dad, and he's like, oh,
1: me
0: how
1: too.
0: You?
1: I was too.
0: he was like, oh, how you doing? I'm like, Dad, you know, to be honest, I should be cracking my 10th water and celebrating with the boys right now. I should be, but unfortunately it did not come to. But fantastic performance by them.
1: They did.
0: Yeah, that was such a special moment. I mean, all I've ever wanted when I came here is like just one time in the tournament.
1: Yeah,
0: one time.
1: I know.
0: And they didn't. And they put up against the most talented team in the country, the biggest fight I've ever seen. Fantastic for them. I've talked so much about this, but it's always great to bring it up again. You know, you talked about your creativity. You talked about the authenticity. What else is something that you think is maybe not a lot of people know about that's so important to these videos and ideas and, you know, maybe your work ethic that you have?
1: Well, I work 3 jobs, so
0: damn.
1: I'm not saying that I am, you know, I'm not a full-time, well, I don't know if I would say I'm full-time.
0: You can brag.
1: I work for free. I work for free at Siena, so... That internship in itself, I do put a ton of my time into, but I do have 2 other jobs. With that being said, I don't think people understand how long these videos can take. Also, a lot of things that we've ran into with issues are trends, which are great, and they can get a lot of recognition, but they go so fast. Like, we will have a video literally made, planned, and let's say we can't get it approved by the coach that week. The next week, the trend's already over. So it's like, what are we supposed to do? Sure, we can post it, but it's not going to get the same interaction or interaction.
0: Recognition, interaction.
1: Like, the algorithm is not going to be the same that it was last week. And that can be very frustrating. But you know what? We work around it. And, I mean, me and Claire do take a lot of our time. I live 10 minutes away from school, so it's really not a huge deal, but it's still driving back and forth. Oops. Like, me and Claire will leave school, come back an hour later to go, you know, into the athletic facility and record them outside of their lift. Or we stay their entire lift. Mind you, that's a whole hour of just our time outside of practice and games that we
0: just
1: already
0: waiting.
1: Go to.
0: Because the thing is, like, you know, say other social media, you know, if you did, like, your own page talking about, say... You did your own page talking about the Bills. Like, you can record whenever you want.
1: Uh-huh.
0: It's only on you. But
1: yeah,
0: when you're doing a team, you gotta get the players involved.
1: Yeah,
0: you gotta get
1: exactly.
0: The coaches. Because as much as, say, sometimes I'll see you guys on camera, you know, odds are you're not posting a video with just you guys.
1: Yeah, no, not really. There was one video. We did an April Fool's thing last year, but that's when we did our Easter egg hunt. So we didn't do an April Fool's thing. But, like, that was the only time me and Claire were actually in the video. You know, we actually got hate comments on that. So we probably should steer clear of April Fools because I don't know why it offends people now. But that's another thing.
0: Oh, that I love hate comments.
1: Me too. So funny enough.
0: One of my soccer videos, I was talking about like the African Cup of Nations, the final. There's a big controversy. Mm-hmm. Senegal wins in extra time, and you know, 2 months later, the lawyers and you know African Football Federation, whatever you want to call it, decided switched the decision and said, oh, because Senegal walked off the field, Morocco wins the tournament. Right?
1: What?
0: Yeah, it's like you. In my opinion, you cannot win a championship off the field. You have to win it on the field. The ref the game
1: plan. Yeah, I 100% agree.
0: Some guy in my comment says, you know, you're from America. What do you know about African football? We don't care what you think because you're white. And I'm like, okay. I'm like, hold up. I kid you not, the first thing I did, I fell over and I laughed. Because hate comments.
1: I know, it is kind of funny.
0: It's so funny that people will just hate on you for no reason. Like some frat guy hated on like some video I made. He's like, oh, that's a terrible analogy. I'm like, okay, what analogy would you use? And he's like, not that one. I'm like, oh, really, Einstein? I couldn't tell you already didn't like it. But that's the thing about hate comments. You can't let them get you down.
1: No.
0: And I remember this one TV show. I don't remember what it's called, but it's like, have you seen anyone ever be successful and not have haters? No. Every person that does a good job of what they do has haters. And the fact that you're getting hate comments, honestly, I think it means you should do it again.
1: I know. Well, we're going to have to wait till next year. So, I mean, going back to, like, trends and stuff, like, all that's pretty quick. So that's how we... That's another hard thing, is trends and time management. Because even in, like, the fall, depending on class schedule, I literally try and make my schedule around baseball. So typically, I can go to the coach's office and they give me more information than the guys even know just ahead of time. Just so, like... If I want to know, like me and Claire made the yearly schedule, the one that's pinned on their Instagram. That took us so long to do and get approved because you have to get it approved by Demos, who usually makes the schedules. But we had to get certain schools to approve of the logos that we were using and all that sort of thing. So like,
0: There's so many checks and balances and systems you have to go through.
1: So like, we get a lot of the information before the team does, which is helpful. So I can then... work, like change a work schedule or get day off or whatever it is to then make sure I am there. But I'm really excited because hopefully the weather starts to get nicer and we'll actually have home games. Last weekend I was waiting at the field with them for an hour to then have their game get canceled, and then I couldn't go to the games for the rest of the weekend because I had work. So this semester with my, I know I keep talking about jobs, but I did get a new job recently working for my friend's sports company. I don't work weekends.
0: What company?
1: It's called Mercury Screen Printing.
0: So what does it do? Because if it's sports related, we got to talk about it on the show.
1: Well, I don't do really in any like insanely sports work yet. I am in charge of doing accounts receivable. So that's a lot of stuff dealing with money. But he makes lacrosse gear and jerseys. From what I've looked at, I think he does a little more than just lacrosse, but he actually used to go to CNN and play lacrosse, so he did know, like, he's very close friends with Liam and Tim and Ryan, the other coaches, so he's very involved with the CNN lacrosse, and he's been, like, one of my parents' very good friends, and then he offered this job to me, so he does a lot of lacrosse stuff, which is ironic, because I do love watching the lacrosse teams here, so... little bit different end of sports because that's lacrosse and I'm working in baseball. But, he wants me to start doing his social media too. So I'm going to try and get into that. Don't know how I'm going to do that because I'm not really, like, we're not like hands-on with the athletes. Maybe I could try to be, but he does stuff for people all over the country. Like, I was contacting people from like North Carolina, maybe Oregon, to be honest with you, like literally just all over the place. So, but I think it'd be kind of cool to get involved with, like, because he does UAlbany's. I don't know if he does the jerseys, but he does, like, gear for both Siena and UAlbany. So maybe getting in touch with them and doing stuff for his company with that would be kind of cool. I don't know. I've thought about a lot of different things of what I want to do for his social media, but I have the cameras. I have everything. So if I start doing that.
0: Honestly, I think that's just cool. The biggest thing people can do. You know, I've had people that come up to you like, oh, how do you make these videos? I want to do this myself. I'm like, just do it.
1: Yeah, you literally just have to do it.
0: Somebody will like your product. Somebody will hate your product. Somebody will find it because there's so many different niches. You'll have people that are like into Serbian horse riding or whatever. And like,
1: I've never even heard of that.
0: Well, I mean, it's a Jokic. That's kind of like the Jokic reference, but I try thinking of the most like outlandish possible thing. Like, you know, you have people that are like, oh, really, fans of like some show from like 1994 that got like 2 views on Fox.
1: Yeah.
0: And they're like, oh, I love this show. And there's a community. There's so many different communities for people that are into,
1: yeah,
0: especially sports. I mean, so many people in the world are into sports. I mean, half the planet is literally going to shake this summer when the World Cup is right here in our backyard, which I will
1: wait,
0: be.
1: Wait, it is?
0: Yeah, World Cup's in U.S., Mexico, Canada, mostly the New York.
1: Wait, I didn't know that.
0: Yeah, seriously. Oh, yeah,
1: I don't pay attention to soccer, unfortunately. I played when I was younger, but then I never got into it when I was older. The
0: that's
1: time
0: kind of
1: I
0: everybody
1: it.
0: In the state. Everybody's played it at some point, like the Snoopy version, because it's like one of the first sports that you can play, and your parents aren't worried about you getting injured because all you're doing is like running around and you're smaller than the ball.
1: Yeah, exactly.
0: But, no, but like I waited 3.5 hours like a week and a half ago to get tickets, and I finally got tickets. They were way too expensive, but I don't care. I'm going to MetLife.
1: Once in a lifetime, that's a once in a lifetime opportunity.
0: Exactly. It's gonna be. I wish I could see the U.S. play, but unfortunately, the West Coast was given all of their games.
1: Yeah,
0: you know, freaking
1: sounds about right.
0: Freaking California, man.
1: Yeah,
0: they get everything.
1: It all.
0: They get nice weather, and they get the United States.
1: I know
0: States
1: they get.
0: Team.
1: They literally get all four seasons, and then they have beaches.
0: I'm getting the vibe that you're a beach person.
1: I love the beach. I love Florida so much. That's like where I want to go.
0: That's
1: well.
0: Where
1: also, there's a lot more sports in Florida than there is in upstate New York. So that's another huge thing that I've had issues with is like trying to get jobs. It's like impossible.
0: Is that just more like the semi-pro teams or that's even just like any version of teams like semi-pro, professional?
1: I just mean like in general, like for sports teams, like even like if you think about it, football, sure, we have 3 teams, but I would have to go to the city or I go out in Buffalo.
0: So you either have to go way west or you have to go way down.
1: Yeah, and I hate New York City. So, like, that's the last place I'd want to go. And then, like, even, like, hockey. We have the Rangers, but, like...
0: They're Madison Square Garden. That's New York City.
1: Yeah.
0: The Islanders of Long Island.
1: You know how competitive that is, too? It's just so hard. So, like, even, like, Claire has an internship with the...
0: One of the minor league baseball teams.
1: Yes, right? Rochester. Is it the Red Wings? Is that it?
0: My guess is as good as yours.
1: Okay, so I'm assuming.
0: But I knew it was something baseball wise because I've seen like the emails for it and stuff like that. But yeah, that's the thing. Like, you know, it's so difficult to get these type of things. It's about that's why I think social media is so important because, you know, everyone is like, oh, I can apply to this place. I can do that. If you make something on your own, that's so much more likely for a team like, say like you make this social media stuff, say like a team like the Panthers in Florida, like, hey, Olivia, we actually, instead of these guys who are applying to us and don't have any experience of making stuff or, you know, have some experience working for other people, if you made stuff on your own, why don't you come down to Florida and hang out with us? Like,
1: I would, what a dream that would be. I love Florida.
0: So what's the sport you would do, though? Like, if, say, obviously professional, I know lacrosse has just recently become professional, but, like, is it, say, obviously you want to be in a warm weather place.
1: Yeah.
0: So is it, say, like, would you do hockey? Like, what's the goal? Like, if you had to choose right now, snap of the fingers, I could give you whatever job you wanted, what team would you choose or what sport?
1: It would definitely be for the NFL. But you know what? I have been really thinking about hockey too recently because I would have my summers off because their season ends usually in May and then I would have my summers off. So I was like, oh, then I could literally, I'm thinking this all theoretically. I could live in Florida for the entire winter, the worst months in New York, and then I would get to come up here for a New York summer, which I love because I am in Lake George all summer and I have all my friends and stuff up there. So... But I would say probably the NFL, I think, would be ridiculously fun. And they actually just started their training, I think, today.
0: Yeah, training camps. I mean, I know that there's a lot of stuff going on with trade rumors and stuff like that. The draft is in 2 weeks, so off-season programs are, you know, starting to come in. I don't think it's like the mandatory ones.
1: No, I don't think so either, but
0: I've always thought of them as mandatory, though. Like, I'm sorry.
1: I did, too.
0: I know they're not, but I'm sorry. If I'm a quarterback and I'm getting paid $50 million and I want to win a Super Bowl, I got to be in the building every single day.
1: Oh, 100%. Josh was there, so.
0: There you go. You have one of the best, maybe if not the best quarterback. I know that's a huge contention conversation.
1: It is.
0: Personally, I think I have him number 2 on my list. I don't think
1: in your opinion of who's your number one.
0: Yeah, if I
1: Drake
0: had to
1: May?
0: Pick. No, Mahomes. Not after this year. If
1: Are
0: I had
1: you
0: to pick
1: kidding
0: overall,
1: me?
0: I'm sorry.
1: Honestly, that's who I hate more than the Patriots is the Chiefs.
0: The Chiefs?
1: When the Bills beat the Chiefs this year, oh my God. It was...
0: How great was it that they didn't make the playoffs?
1: That was like the best thing I've ever seen in my life. Honestly, that was more of a win than anything in my life.
0: Really?
1: During the season, not in my life.
0: I have the same exact feeling when it comes to the Eagles. Like, I hate the Eagles
1: really
0: so much. Well,
1: actually, you know what? I hate the Eagles, too. They've been in the Super Bowl for the past, like, 30.

0: They overflood MetLife Stadium. They're annoying. They're loud. Like, I'm loud.
1: That's a huge thing, too, is the fan bases of these teams are kind of ridiculous. Unfortunately, how I think of a fan base for the Chiefs is literally just 12-year-old Taylor Swift fans. And yes, millennial women who have no idea anything about football. Oh, don't get me wrong. I don't know everything about football. I would say I know the basics, but that's stretching it. But I know for a fact that I do not just watch football because Taylor Swift's going to be on my screen. That made me so upset. That was the biggest marketing scheme that the NFL could have had, or ESPN, whatever. Whoever was streaming, absolutely not. I am so over that. I did not see Haley on my screen once. Last season, once.
0: Okay, Steinfeld, obviously. And I know that the movie...
1: Well, she's Allen now. Haley Allen.
0: They got married? I thought they were just engaged. Oh, no.
1: Are you being serious right now?
0: Honestly, yeah, they didn't get married. To be honest...
1: They just had their baby girl.
0: Oh, yeah, that's right. Oh, it's a girl? Yeah. I didn't see that
1: He's
0: they had
1: a girl dad. Aww. Well, she didn't change her Instagram, so I don't know if she's...
0: Well, is it like one of those hyphens? Because I know with the celebrities, because not only do they break up like every 10 seconds, not saying that's going to happen.
1: I hope not.
0: Well, because like Hailee Steinfeld on her own is such a brand. She's been in songs.
1: I know she is.
0: She was in the Hawkeye TV show. That's the first time I ever saw her.
1: Oh, yeah, I forgot she was. I love Marvel, too, but I didn't watch that.
0: Yeah, she was in that. And then I know Sinners recently swept every single award, and she was a big part in that. And obviously, I didn't see Sinners fully, but I certainly saw the Josh Allen memes related to Sinners. They are definitely not PG. I will not.
1: No, people were definitely... Yeah, people were all over that, I remember. And they were like, Josh is so strong. Because Michael B. Jordan was in that movie, right? Yeah.
0: Yeah.
1: That was pretty funny.
0: And the only thing I know about, like, I've seen a lot of Michael B. Jordan movies, but I know people, let's say are obsessed with Michael B. Jordan for more than just his acting abilities.
1: Oh, yeah. Yeah.
0: So, that's...
1: I don't condone to any of that, but yeah, I do know a lot about that.
0: Yeah, no, so I totally get that. And, you know, it's fun having these conversations transitioning from, you know, social media and, you know, all these personal things, then going to Josh Allen.
1: Yeah.
0: I didn't even know they were married. I mean, because I don't really pay attention. See, I pay attention when Josh Allen scores. I think this year somebody had him, and it was like I had a really bad fantasy season, and I thought I was going to get last place. And I play this kid who had two players missing from his lineup, and I lost because Josh Allen dropped like 45 points. So, you know, that's just exactly the type of the stature that was going on with the Bills and Josh Allen. You know, we got around 5 minutes left before we have to unfortunately call it here. It was a fantastic conversation. Love having this. I will shout out the Instagram one more time closing because, I got to get the people to know some great content. You know, I make great content myself. Olivia makes great content herself. Everyone else has got to check it out. But enough about the appraise, obviously. I'm going to continue regardless. But like... You know, everyone talks about when they get into this industry, like their idols and stuff. You know, the people that like they saw on TV, that they heard on the radio, that made them get into that. Do you have like a person that you saw on TV or something? And you're like, man, that's why I want to do that. That's why I don't want to be a teacher. That's why I don't want to be a banker. That's why I want to work in sports media.
1: Well, Erin Andrews is huge.
0: Oh,
1: she's like one of the best sideline reporters ever. In my opinion, there's a lot of controversy. You know, people always have their things. But even so, as a young kid, I mean, I always wanted to be on the news, on TV, because I was on YouTube, whatever. And then I kind of got towards sports. So I wouldn't say there was somebody specific, but then I also got really into Kay Adams. And she isn't a sideline reporter, but she has her own podcast, Up in Adams. And she does a lot of stuff with all sports, actually.
0: FanDuel.
1: Yeah,
0: NFL
1: everything.
0: Network.
1: But honestly, I think she has been on TV doing like pregame stuff.
0: With Netflix, especially with the fighting. I mean, I remember watching Good Morning Football. And if you know any guy that watches the NFL, their celebrity crush growing up was Kay Adams.
1: Really?
0: I can say that.
1: Yeah. So I watched a lot of her stuff and love her. So I don't know. I think I just got into it from like watching sports, playing sports. But I would probably say, honestly, Kay Adams. Yeah, I would say her.
0: Yeah, no, she's a phenomenal. I mean, the way that I just love the energy that she has.
1: Me too. I wouldn't say me and her are very similar, but I like to say that we have similar personalities. Like, she's very outgoing. And I just love that about her.
0: Yeah, and she's like so passionate about these things. And she can intertwine like Harry Potter and the NFL and like
1: she's very intelligent. She knows everything that she's talking about. It's very impressive.
0: And it's unlike a lot of the other sports media you'll see when it's like you're watching like, say, First Take or First Things First, and you see Nick Wright and Stephen A. Smith's like just screaming.

0: into a mic and say, you know, Josh Allen, he's trash. You know, he would not, like, and they say the most ridiculous things that they probably don't even believe in. It's like you watch this and you're like, what happened to these companies? Like, I'm not trying to diss, like, ESPN, Fox, they do all these amazing things for sports, but it's like sometimes you watch it and the guys who are like on your TV all the time, or they're just like, really? That's what we're talking about? That's what we're going to?
1: Yeah, I know. What's the guy's name who does the college football?
0: What, like the announcing or?
1: The pregame stuff when he does the tailgate. What is his name? I just lost
0: the older
1: it.
0: One or the one with the dogs?
1: The dogs.
0: Kirk Herbstreit.
1: Kirk, yes.
0: He's
1: okay.
0: Awesome.
1: Yes, I like him a lot. I like the dog. I love when they do the...
0: Rest in peace, Ben.
1: Wait, the dog died?
0: Well, one of them, like last year.
1: Oh, I was going to say, literally follow one of the dogs right
0: now.
1: No,
0: that's
1: Instagram.
0: Peter. Peter's the new one, but Ben was like the older one that everyone loved, and then he passed away. And like he broke down on college game day.
1: Honestly, I really only got into college football like a couple years ago. So I like, but I never really like paid attention to the tailgate shows and stuff like that.
0: But like, I feel like college game, because they're excited about it. That, like,
1: I know, they are.
0: So many people know sports. Like, you know sports. I know sports. Like, you could find anyone around, even on Sienna, that knows sports. But it depends on the energy that you have. Like, that's why I try to be energizing. I try to bring these topics to the show. And I feel like sometimes I want to make the show infectious. I want people to be like, man, I'm excited to talk about Sienna lacrosse, even though like most people might not know about it. But it's just the energy that you give into these shows. And I really appreciate you coming on, because the energy has been fantastic.
1: Oh, thanks.
0: There is nothing that I can complain on that end. We got a minute left. Let's hear some motivation. You got a minute. Like, what is, do you think is the most important thing for people that want to do what you do or want to do what I do? Like, what is, do you think is the one quality or one piece of advice that you would give to even like your younger self or somebody sitting in, listening to this?
1: Work hard and keep working. Literally never stop working. Something I notice a lot with our generation is they want success really fast in a little bit of their time. You're going to be literally drowning in water before somebody pulls you out in this industry, especially I've noticed with sports. I mean, I'm working for free and I go in and each second hour, 20 minutes, 30 minutes I get, because you literally just want to keep putting in effort and, you know, make connections, show your face. I'm not in any professional sports social media stuff. I literally only do it for the baseball team, but I have noticed you need to work really hard and you have to want to work and you have to want to sacrifice. Otherwise, you're going to be, if you're complaining about your time, this is not the right industry for you, honestly, is what I've gotten from it. So,
0: wise words from Olivia Reese. And I think there is no better way to end the show than the quote from that. Work hard and always keep working. We know that she's going to be keep working hard. We know that I'm going to keep working hard for you, 88.3 listeners, because we got to pour out some fantastic content. Finally, go for the final time. I'm going to mention it. Go on Instagram, go in the search bar, do OLIVIARIESMEDAIA. Olivia Reese Media. Just Google it or go on Sienna Baseball. That's probably easier to find. Look at the tag stuff and follow her. Please, you get some amazing content.
1: Thank you.
0: Do it for me. Do it for me. Do it for her. Do it for your dog. Do it for the mammoth. Do it for her, anyone. Most importantly, do it for yourself. Thank you so much, Olivia, for going on. How would you rate your experience on the show?
1: This has been great. Thank you so much for having me. I've never done this before, so this is really cool. This is fun, and I love talking to people, so this was really cool.
0: Awesome, awesome words to hear. Thank you, everyone, for listening, and have a fantastic rest of your day here on The Saint 88.3 on the best show, the only show you need to listen to, the I Gotta Go Show.
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